John Henry, Split My Heart by Songs Ohio here on KXRW. Before that, She Keeps Bees with that sweet cover of Blue Moon. Tiny Ruins and Hamish Kilgore before that with Little Did I Know, and I started off this half an hour set with Nadia Reed and Ruby. Thanks for joining me here on KXRW. I'm DJ Stina. 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Up next, Anna Domino with The Day Comes the Dawn.

This half an hour, I just grabbed some tracks from the stacks to play for you. Kind of folky, mostly female vocals. And this last one is one of my favorite songs ever by The Clean from Down Under, White Me, I'm Lucky.

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1: It takes truly special people to work with students with special needs. 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
2: Hello and welcome to The Common Good, where we showcase the achievements of members of our community that contribute to Southwest Washington and beyond in a positive way.
3: Every day, educators in our community use their expertise in coaching, communication, and empathy to improve the lives of our community's youth and prepare them for the future. Today's host, Stephen Glickman, welcomes educators that take those skills to the next level as staff members from Vancouver Public Schools' GATE program. This program focuses on work experience, daily life skills, and helps students find their ability to advocate for themselves and be their most authentic and successful selves. Our guests are Nick Hernandez, the Jobs Coordinator for GATE, Mago Weston, and McKenna Stack, who are the speech-language pathologists, and job coach Catherine Kellett.
2: Well, welcome to the studio. We have a very full house today. I'm glad you guys could be here.
4: Thank you.
5: It's great to be here.
6: Thanks for having us.
4: Hi.
2: One of the reasons I know about the GATE program is because Paper Tiger, and Nick came into Paper Tiger, and he saw that there was a radio station, and he contacted us and was like, do you want this to be a GATE work site? And I said, tell me more about it. So just imagine, harken back to all those years ago. Nick, what's this GATE program? What do you guys do?
5: Yeah, so we are the Gateway to Adult Transition Education Program, part of Vancouver Public Schools. We are a community-based vocational program where we serve students who are ages 18 to 22 years old who experience developmental disabilities. We've been around with VPS since 1993.
2: Mm-hmm. The program has evolved a lot or a little bit, would you say?
5: Yeah, it has. We've definitely expanded. We've gone from one location with about 30 students to now we have three locations, five teachers, 20-plus paraeducators, 60-plus students, mm-hmm. two SLPs, mm-hmm. and myself.
2: I would imagine that in that time, just the understanding of developmental disabilities has radically changed for the better, greater understanding. Which is part of the reason why the program has expanded, I would imagine.
5: Yeah, within Vancouver Public Schools, there's definitely been expansion with special education as a whole. And so we see that at the middle school level, high school level. And now with GATE, because we're that transition program, we've definitely have more students. The student population has increased. And so we've been able to meet that need by expanding the program over the last few years.
2: And what would you say is the goal of the program overall?
5: We want students to gain a greater independence, with however that might look like for them. So that would be with everyday skills, travel skills, and then a big focus of us is the job skills, learning how to get a job, how to keep a job. And so we

0: provide work experiences throughout the community. That's part of my role at Gate, is to coordinate those work experiences. So we have nearly 30 work sites throughout the community. You mentioned a couple of those, KXRW, Paper Tiger. And so students can then go out in the community, travel by C-Tran or C-Van, learn how to get to a job, and then gain hard skills and, most importantly, soft skills while working under the direction of the paraeducators, the teachers. And so it's not a typical school. You know, there's no bell schedule, no class periods. We are encouraging students to find their voice, find access to the community, and to realize that they are an important member of the community.
1: Now, so your main role at Gate is job placement.
0: Yes, for the work sites. Yeah. So they're unpaid work experiences. And so I go out in the community, I talk with local businesses, nonprofits, and we see where we can get students in to help out, not replace employees, but to work alongside employees and to gain those skills in real world experiences.
1: And what brought you to that? What was your background? I mean, was it like musical theater? Did you work as in a road crew? And they were like, you could help these kids. And
0: yeah,
1: like...
0: it was both musical theater and a road crew. I spent 12 years in online news and corporate communications, and felt like I came to a point in my career where I wanted to do something a little different, something a little more meaningful in my community. And so I started up Vancouver Public Schools as a paraeducator. And in 2015, I came to the GATE program. I had no idea what that was. Many people in the school district at the time didn't know what it was. Many people still don't know what we do. And so at 2015, I started as a paraeducator with GATE. And I've since moved into the role of the work experience coordinator. This is my fourth year doing that. And so it's a great place to be.
1: It's interesting. Schools can be kind of siloed. Like one elementary school doesn't necessarily know what another one is doing. But even beyond that, some schools are siloed within the school. Like the teachers don't know each other that well. They don't they're not creating a unified vision of what experience students should have if they come to that school. And it sounds as though you guys are just building what GATE is, and then you know, spreading the word is secondary, but hopefully more and more exposure, more and more understanding. Like, this is a resource that's there for kids.
0: Yes, and it's in the last couple of years, I think that's expanding into the high schools, a little more awareness to who we are, what we do with the transition program. And so because we are getting more students, I think that's naturally just spreading out. And in the high schools, they do have students who will do some work experiences. Usually it's on the campus, you know, working like in the cafeteria or janitorial things. So there is some of that vocational work going on in the high schools. What we do at GATE, because we're community-based, our focus is to get students out in the community.
1: And Catherine, you are one of the – well, you know, what's the best way to put it? Are you a job coach for GATE, or are you a paraeducator? What would you – how would you introduce yourself?
2: I would say I am both a paraeducator, just because every classroom needs additional help, but job coach in a sense that my work within the classroom is very different than what I would do at a work site. So more in the classroom, I am, you know, around for students, kind of being available, helping out in regular educational senses, you know, getting lunch, let's start the morning meeting. But I switch to job coach when we go into the community, because then it is more, how do I help a student to be the independent person? So I kind of like take a step back, and, you know, the first few months of the school year are very much like the job coaches and the paraeducators are leading the way. But at a certain point, you do want to take that step back to say, hey, this is your potential. You know, we've navigated the community, so now show me how you can go from point A to B with very little help or next to no help. And then when we're at a work site, how can I support you and your job tasks versus do you need to come to me for advice? That's the only way.
1: How did you get into doing this? Were you in, like, I hate to try to come up with names like, you know, general population education or standard education, or, I mean, I hate to use the word normal education, because what you come to find out is that nobody's normal. You know, no. It's just a question of like, what are their capabilities? How would you define, you know, the types of education, and how did you come to the GATE program?
2: So actually, I got this job by accident.
1: It's a good way to get a job.
2: Yeah, right. Before this, my experience, you know, I have a background in psychology, but mainly in theater. And then COVID happened and I realized, wow, I don't want to spend the rest of my life doing this and I can't do it. So I got involved in more clinical work, and I was a behavior technician at a clinic, which I'm so okay to talk about how bad it was. I worked for CARD, which was Center for Autism and Other Related Disorders. And we did ABA, which is Applied Behavioral Therapy, or what is it? I feel so strongly against it that I don't remember what it is, but it's basically another teaching method used for people who experience disabilities that I don't think is very ethical. And fortunately, our clinic closed down. So I had a coworker who needed me as a reference for something. And so the staffing company reached out and they said, hey, can you speak about this friend of yours? And I said, sure. Gave the spiel. And then they said, so you were coworkers. That means you don't have a job either. I said, nope, I don't. And they said, okay, well, join our company and we'll put you somewhere. And then they, you know, the next week I had an interview with one of the principals at VPS, and here we are.
1: Were you educating in the general population, or you just went right into para
2: education? No, I just went GATE? Right into para educating.
1: It's just interesting, yeah. Because when I hear about the kinds of things you do, all I can think about is this shouldn't be special education. Every kid should be getting this.
0: For sure. Yeah.
1: Job skills, yeah. How to work in the, how to be a member of the community, and understanding like emotional regulation and how do you deal with, you know, challenges.
2: Right.
1: People just have different challenges. The question is, how are you going to address those challenges?
2: Right. Well, we treat you fairly, not equally approach. Because each person is individual, and what works for one person will never work for the other person. So rather than saying, this is the equal playing ground, you all get the same thing, we say, what do you as an individual need? And does that look similar to another person? Yes, or it could be completely opposite.
1: Yeah, I did that with my kids. And at one point they started saying like, well, how come he gets this and I don't get that? And so I just started saying, well, I love them.
2: Yeah.
1: And then they stopped asking that question. And then they realized they get what they need. Mm-hmm. Right. You know, whatever, everybody mm-hmm. gets what they need, and it's ultimately fair. What are some of the unique challenges that you feel, and Nick and Catherine, either one of you could answer this, what are some of the unique challenges at GATE that you face?
2: You know, I think I have two answers for this. One personal answer is I struggle with, well, how do I leave work at work? And how do I just be by myself when I'm away from it? How do I support myself like I would somebody at my job? And I think another really hard thing is seeing how the general public treats our community and our classroom, because it's, you know, we work with a very vulnerable population that it's like there's already an assumption that they have no skills. And I think that is really defeating sometimes when you walk into a place and you think, wow, nobody here believes in me. That's really, really awful. They don't believe in me because of something I can't control or something I was born with. And that's really discouraging for an educator and for the students themselves.
1: Do you find that the students are emotionally similar to other students in the Vancouver School District? I mean, like, you know, the same kind of challenges?
2: Oh, yeah.
1: Because what I found is that for the most part, the kids that I've dealt with from the GATE program seem to be better than average. On an emotional level, more understanding and more understanding of others and more understanding of themselves.
0: And if you've ever been inside a middle school classroom, you know that behavior regulation is not just for those in special ed.
1: Yeah. Middle school is special education. It's just kind of crazy. So we're gonna go to a break pretty soon. But we have four people here today that I'm interviewing, and we're gonna get to McKenna and Mago after the break more. But the key thing is that I just want to get a sense of like what kind of help you're providing, what help is really effective, and, you know, what do people need to know about that effectiveness? How can people in the general community support every kid, and especially kids with special needs?
3: 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His guests today are Nick Hernandez, the jobs coordinator for GATE, Margo Reston, and McKenna Stack, who are speech language pathologists, and job coach Catherine Kellett. We have been talking to Nick and Catherine about their experiences with the program. When we return, we will continue our discussions with Margo and McKenna.
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6: 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Your host for this episode is Stephen Glickman, and his guests today are Nick, Mago, McKenna, and Catherine, who are all educators working in and with the Vancouver School District's GATE program. Our discussion continues with Mago and McKenna.
1: Well, before the break, I set it up that, you know, we're going to talk about McKenna and Mago and what they do. So let's get right to it. We'll start with you, Mago. How did you come to what you do? You're a speech pathologist.
7: I am a speech language pathologist. It's an interesting road. I actually started as a general educator. I went to University of Portland and in 2004 moved over to Eastern Europe, and I lived in Bratislava for a handful of years, and I worked at an international school, and there we didn't offer any special education services, but I worked with so many multilingual students, and I just noticed, something's different about this child. And then moved home to the United States, worked mostly with migrant families. And because I speak Spanish predominantly, like, it was just happened to be one of those cases where it just was kind of one of those fluid English-Spanish rooms. And I got, I became then more familiar with the special education process and how to refer children, how to identify any of these students that needed extra support. And in that moment, realized that I could not be a general educator anymore. It is, my heart goes out to all general educators in that it is a very difficult job. You are one, they are many. From that point, I have an uncle who's a linguist, and he kind of sparked my interest in linguistics, and I became really good friends with the speech path at that job and started to kind of shadow her, and then went to Portland State and realized, oh, I like this. From that, I also came to the realization that I no longer wanted to work with small, younger children, and that I really liked the adolescent population. So I started working in Portland Public. I worked at a number of high schools, and I stayed at one for 10 years. And I just really like the age range. And we, in Portland Public, there was also a transitional program, and I desperately wanted to work in that program. And then I fast forward a couple of years, and I'm in Vancouver. And when I got the job, they said, are you interested in working with transitional age? And I said, yeah, I've been waiting a decade to work in a transitional program. So now I work at the high school level and transitional.
1: And McKenna, how did you get involved with GATE? What's your educational background? And you can go back to early days. Like when I was 3, I was playing with these blocks, and I thought, you know, whatever illuminates.
8: Well, I also went to University of Portland for nursing, actually. And then they brought me into an actual nursing facility, and I realized that this is not what I could do. So I learned what I didn't want to do, but I still cared a lot about people, and I changed my degree to communications. And then when I graduated, I actually didn't go into any sort of corporate job, I actually went into nannying and pet sitting and connecting with other people. And from that, met a speech pathologist and talked to her about her job and her career and realized that I wanted my work to be meaningful and that I wanted to work directly with other people in fostering voices and self-advocacy. And so that is why I started my journey to speech language pathology. And I ended up in the transition program by accident. I was slotted to work in middle schools here, and the position opened for the transition program a month into my career at Vancouver Public Schools, and I'm so glad it did, because I know that it takes many years to come into this population, and I feel very privileged that I was able to kind of walk into it, and I also feel like I work really well with young adults, so I'm really happy to be here.
1: Now, normally when I'm doing interviews for this show, I don't do a lot of prep. I just have, like, I'll be curious, I'll ask questions.
8: Sure.
1: But for this episode, we actually wrote down questions. And we have a question. It's the perfect question for right now. And I want you guys both to answer this. How does speech pathology play into the transition program? I kind of feel like, why is speech pathology so important for GATE?
8: So we work on a lot of problem-solving skills. Mm-hmm. I would say that that's one of the main things I do, as well as emotional regulation. Mm-hmm.
7: Yeah, I think what people don't know about speech pathology is that our scope of practice is large.
8: Huge.
7: And, you know, in this setting in particular, I would say it's problem solving, it's emotional regulation, it's executive function, it's also learning how to self-advocate.
8: Yes.
7: It's learning how to communicate. Sometimes people don't know what question to ask. You know, I'm confused, but I don't really know how to pinpoint what it is that I need the help with. It's building confidence in our communication. And then some of our young adults are still working with things like disfluency. Mm-hmm. And so kind of gaining that confidence and being able to utilize all of those strategies that, you know, I'm sure they've practiced throughout their educational career, but we're here to give them, you know, generalize it into a new setting.
1: I think language obviously is very, very important. People want to be called by certain names, or they want mm-hmm. to be addressed a certain way, or they want to use certain terms. And I've seen for 40 years in education, there's like these buzzwords, and then the buzzwords change because people are just kind of trying to find a new inventive way to get people to be dialed into what the needs are. McKenna, what do you feel is like a vital part of your role as a speech pathologist and working with GATE?
8: I think a vital part of my role is making sure that my students feel seen and heard. And if they don't, how can I support them to feel seen and heard? What is my role in that? It's facilitating that independence, making sure that they understand that they can advocate for themselves, but also letting them know that they're cared about and that they matter. So I would say that that's my most vital role. I don't know if that's what you were looking for.
1: No, there's no wrong answer. I feel like one of the goals of this interview is for people to understand that there's a GATE program. Sometimes mm-hmm. it's like, I know this kid, that kid would be good for this program. But sometimes it's also, and this kind of goes back to, I've had this conversation with Nick a bunch of times, my personal evolution, one of the reasons why I was very excited to work with the GATE program was to overcome my own prejudices and biases. I wanted to be a better person by meeting the needs of kids that I wouldn't know how to help mm-hmm. previously. And my feeling is, what you can do for the least of us, what you can do for people who have the most difficulties, works for people with the least difficulties. It's like, if you have a wide hallway for someone who is in a wheelchair, it's not like people who can walk are like, this is terrible that I'm in this wide hallway that's easy to get down. What are, like, I always like stories. I mean, you can't obviously be like, oh, I worked with John Smith and then he had this problem. But like, what's an example of something that you've done where you've, you know, you felt like, oh, I was really happy I had this experience. I really made a difference in a kid's life.
7: I think in GATE in particular, you want
1: yeah.
7: to know? Gosh, I feel like even here, we have a friend here that, and I know that they are working to find their voice and also find fluidity in their voice and all sorts of things. And what I've noticed is that there are moments when they come in and kind of question themselves. And I think it's really important to be one of those safe adults in their world to not only cheer them on, but to let them know that, like, we all make mistakes. I think in education, a big misunderstanding is these students are coming to us and we have to remember that we're guides and that they don't have to have it figured out, that they're supposed to be kind of all of this kind of exploration, but also, you know, I don't even want to say failures, but this chance to kind of go, oh, I didn't do it right. But there are really supportive, amazing adults to say, guess what? But just try it again. Mm-hmm. And,
1: you know, the most rigid kids who don't want to make mistakes are general population middle schoolers. They're just like no sudden moves. What I found in the GATE program is because they know that the program is like, you have developmental disabilities. They know that there's something that there's a challenge for them that maybe the general population doesn't face. And so if you say like, yeah, you'll probably make a mistake doing this, it's okay. They're the most amenable to that. It's the exact opposite of this like middle schooler who's like, I don't want anybody to notice me. You say, oh, that, you know, we could do that better.
7: Yeah.
1: You know, that wasn't right. This is what we want to change. And they're like, okay, because they just assume that they're going to have to.
7: And I like making the mistakes in front of them, too. I love to say, like, oh, my gosh, I'm going to learn from this. Thank you. And also making it kind of a symbiotic relationship in terms of, like, you are guiding me. Because the younger generation, you know, has got to teach me how to kind of move forward, too. It's, you know, and so I'm constantly learning from them. And I think if we can take our ego out of it and say, like, how can you teach me about you? And I have a set of skills and maybe I can teach you something. But the expectation that I'm going to bestow upon you all of this wisdom and knowledge is, I think it is very unnecessary and very unhelpful.
1: Now, McKenna, I have a couple of questions for you.
7: Okay.
1: Now, one of them, and because words matter, if you have a kid, and generally speaking, you say like, oh, that kid's autistic. But what is a better way to phrase that? Mm-hmm. Is it like, is a kid with autism or is it, I mean, like, and then the next thing is, that being said, there are other developmental disabilities mm-hmm. in the GATE program and there's other disabilities that you work with speech pathology. What are some of those challenges that you encounter?
8: Well, okay. This is going to take me a while to answer, I think, but there is, in the autistic community, there has been a lot more voices heard within the last 5-10 years, where a lot of autistic people have come forward and said that they would like to be referred to as autistic people versus people with autism or people that experience autism. Mm-hmm. I am autistic myself, so I am very okay with, like, disclosing that information. So could you tell me your second question?
1: Well, I mean, what are some of the other disabilities that you've encountered?
8: Well, there are some students with cerebral palsy. There are some students with Down syndrome. But, you know, it's so interesting that I'm being asked this question because I don't really think about the disability I'm working with. I really think about the individual I'm working with and what needs they have. And also as an educator, you know, we get an IEP and sometimes the disability isn't actually on the individualized education plan. And sometimes I don't think that that's our business to know what a student is facing in terms of their health. Maybe it would give us more information about how we could help them, but I really think that that's our job to understand how we can help them by taking in who they are present and supporting them in the present. Does that make sense?
0: And we've had students come from the high school that the paperwork says one thing. And then when we get that high school in our program and see them out in the community, it's like, oh no, this is completely different than what the paperwork may have said.
8: Yeah.
9: 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Your host has been Stephen Glickman. 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
0: 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Bobby Hutcherson with Harold Land up next, the track Prince Tai.

0: house today. I'm glad you guys could be here.
1: Thank you.
2: It's great to be here.
3: Thanks for having us.
1: Hi.
0: One of the reasons I know about the GATE program is because Paper Tiger, and Nick came into Paper Tiger and he saw that there was a radio station and he contacted us and was like, do you want this to be a GATE work site? And I said, tell me more about it. So just imagine, harken back to all those years ago. Nick, what's this GATE program? What do you guys do?
2: Yeah, so we are the Gateway to Adult Transition Education Program, part of Vancouver Public Schools. We are a community-based vocational program where we serve students who are ages 18 to 22 years old who experience developmental disabilities. We've been around with VPS since 1993. Mm-hmm.
0: The program has evolved a lot or a little bit, would you say?
2: Yeah, it has. We've definitely expanded. We've gone from one location with about 30 students to now we have three locations, five teachers, 20-plus paraeducators, 60-plus students, mm-hmm. two SLPs, mm-hmm. and myself.
0: I would imagine that in that time, just the understanding of developmental disabilities has radically changed for the better, greater understanding, which is part of the reason why the program has expanded, I would imagine.
2: Yeah, within Vancouver Public Schools, there's definitely been expansion with special education as a whole. And so we see that at the middle school level, high school level, and now with GATE, because we're that transition program, we've definitely have more students. The student population has increased, and so we've been able to meet that need by expanding the program over the last few years.
0: And what would you say is the goal of the program overall?
2: We want students to gain a greater independence, with however that might look like for them. So that would be with everyday skills, travel skills, and then a big focus of us is the job skills, learning how to get a job, how to keep a job. And so we provide work experiences throughout the community. That's part of my role at GATE is to coordinate those work experiences. So we have nearly 30 work sites throughout the community. You mentioned a couple of those, KXRW, Paper Tiger. And so students can then go out in the community, travel by C-Tran or C-Van, learn how to get to a job, and then gain hard skills and most importantly soft skills while working under the direction of the paraeducators, the teachers. And so it's not a typical school. You know, there's no bell schedule, no class periods. We are encouraging students to find their voice, find access to the community, and to realize that they are an important member of the community.
0: Now, your main role at GATE is job placement.
2: Yes, for the work sites. Yeah. Yes. So they're unpaid work experiences. And so I go out in the community, I talk with local businesses, nonprofits, and we see where we can get students in to help out, not replace employees, but to work alongside employees and to gain those skills in real world experiences.
0: And what brought you to that? What was your background? I mean, was it like musical theater? Did you work as in a road crew? And they were like, you could help these kids. And
2: yeah,
0: like...
2: it was both musical theater and a road crew. I spent 12 years in online news and corporate communications and felt like I came to a point in my career where I wanted to do something a little different, something a little more meaningful in my community. And so I started out Vancouver Public Schools as a paraeducator. And in 2015, I came to the GATE program. I had no idea what that was. Many people in the school district at the time didn't know what it was. Many people still don't know what we do. And so in 2015, I started as a paraeducator with GATE. And I've since moved into the role of the work experience coordinator. This is my fourth year doing that. And so it's a great place to be.
0: It's interesting. Schools can be kind of siloed. Like one elementary school doesn't necessarily know what another one is doing. But even beyond that, some schools are siloed within the school. Like the teachers don't know each other that well. They don't they're not creating a unified vision of what experience students should have if they come to that school. And it sounds as though you guys are just building what GATE is, and then you know, spreading the word is secondary, but hopefully more and more exposure, more and more understanding. Like this is a resource that's there for kids.
2: Yes. And it's in the last couple of years, I think that's expanding into the high schools, a little more awareness to who we are, what we do with the transition program. And so because we are getting more students,

0: I think that's naturally just spreading out. And in the high schools, they do have students who will do some work experiences. Usually it's on the campus, working like in the cafeteria or janitorial things. So there is some of that vocational work going on in the high schools. What we do at GATE, because we're community-based, our focus is to get students out in the community.
1: And Catherine, you are one of the, well, what's the best way to put it? Are you a job coach for GATE or are you a paraeducator? What would you, how would you introduce yourself
2: I
1: and
2: would
1: your role?
2: say I am both a paraeducator, just because every classroom needs additional help, but job coach in a sense that my work within the classroom is very different than what I would do at a work site. So more in the classroom, I am, around for students, kind of being available, helping out in regular educational senses, getting lunch. Let's start the morning meeting. But I switch to job coach when we go into the community, because then it is more, how do I help a student to be the independent person? So I kind of like take a step back, and the first few months of the school year are very much like the job coaches and the paraeducators are leading the way. But at a certain point, you do want to take that step back to say, hey, this is your potential. We've navigated the community, so now show me how you can go from point A to B with very little help or next to no help. And then when we're at a work site, how can I support you and your job tasks versus do you need to come to me for advice? That's the
1: How
2: only
1: did you
2: way I
1: get
2: do it.
1: into doing this? Were you in like, I hate to try to come up with name like general population education or standard education, or I mean I hate to use the word normal education because what you come to find out is that nobody's normal. It's just a question of like what are their capabilities. How would you define the types of education and how did you come to the GATE program?
2: So actually, I got this job by accident.
1: It's a
2: the
1: good way to
2: best
1: get a job.
2: way. Yeah, right. Before this, my experience, I have a background in psychology, but mainly in theater. And then COVID happened, and I realized, wow, I don't want to spend the rest of my life doing this, and I can't do it. So I got involved in more clinical work, and I was a behavior technician at a clinic, which I'm so okay to talk about how bad it was. I worked for CARD, which was Center for Autism and Other Related Disorders, and we did ABA, which is Applied Behavioral Therapy, or what is it? I feel so strongly against it that I don't remember what it is, but it's basically another teaching method used for people who experience disabilities that I don't think is very ethical. And fortunately, our clinic closed down. So I had a coworker who needed me as a reference for something, and so the staffing company reached out and they said, "Hey, can you speak about this friend of yours?" And I said, "Sure." Gave the spiel, and then they said, "So you were coworkers. That means you don't have a job either." I said, "Nope, I don't." And they said, "Okay, well, join our company and we'll put you somewhere." And then the next week I had an interview with one of the principals at VPS, and here we are.
1: Were you educating in the general population, or you just went right into
2: No,
1: para education
2: I
1: and
2: went
1: GATE?
2: right into paraeducating.
1: It's just interesting because when I hear about the kinds of things you do, all I can think about is this shouldn't be special education. Every kid should be getting this.
0: For sure,
1: Job skills, how to work in the, how to be a member of the community, and understanding like emotional regulation and how do you deal with, challenges. People just have different challenges. The question is, how are you going to address those challenges?
2: Well, we take a we treat you fairly, not equally approach, because each person is individual, and what works for one person will never work for the other person. So rather than saying, this is the equal playing ground, you all get the same thing, we say, what do you as an individual need? And does that look similar to another person? Yes, or it could be completely opposite.
1: Yeah, I did that with my kids, and at one point they started saying like, "Well, how come he gets this and I don't get that?" And so I just started saying, "Well, I love them." And then they stopped asking that question. And then they realized they get what they need. Whatever everybody gets what they need and it's ultimately fair. What are some of the unique challenges that you feel and Nick and Catherine, either one of you could answer this. What are some of the unique challenges at GATE that you face?
2: I think I have two answers for this. One personal answer is I struggle with, well, how do I leave work at work? And how do I just be by myself when I'm away from it? How do I support myself like I would somebody at my job? And I think another really hard thing is seeing how the general public treats our community and our classroom, because it's, you know, we work with a very vulnerable population that it's like there's already an assumption that they have no skills. And I think that is really defeating sometimes when you walk into a place and you think, wow, nobody here believes in me. That's really, really awful. They don't believe in me because of something I can't control or something I was born with. And that's really discouraging for an educator and for the students themselves.
1: Do you find that the students are emotionally similar to other students in the Vancouver School District? I mean, like, you know, the same kind of challenges?
2: Oh, yeah.
1: Because what I found is that for the most part, the kids that I've dealt with in from the GATE program seem to be better than average on an emotional level, more understanding and more understanding of others and more understanding of themselves.
0: And if you've ever been inside a middle school classroom, you know that behavior regulation is not just for those in special ed.
1: Yeah. Middle school is special education. It's just kind of crazy. So we're gonna go to a break pretty soon, but we have four people here today that I'm interviewing, and we're gonna get to McKenna and Mago after the break more. But the key thing is that I just want to get a sense of like what kind of help you're providing, what help is really effective, and you know, what do people need to know about that effectiveness? How can people in the general community support every kid and especially kids with special needs?
3: 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His guests today are Nick Hernandez, the jobs coordinator for GATE, Margo Reston, and McKenna Stack, who are speech language pathologists, and job coach Catherine Kellett. We have been talking to Nick and Catherine about their experiences with the program. When we return, we will continue our discussions with Margo and McKenna.
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6: 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Your host for this episode is Stephen Glickman, and his guests today are Nick, Mago, McKenna, and Catherine, who are all educators working in and with the Vancouver School District's GATE program. Our discussion continues with Mago and McKenna.
1: Well, before the break, I set it up that, you know, we're going to talk about McKenna and Mago and what they do. So let's get right to it. We'll start with you, Mago. How did you come to what you do? You're a speech pathologist.
7: I am a speech language pathologist. It's an interesting road. I actually started as a general educator. I went to University of Portland and in 2004 moved over to Eastern Europe, and I lived in Bratislava for a handful of years, and I worked at an international school, and there we didn't offer any special education services, but I worked with so many multilingual students, and I just noticed, something's different about this child. And then moved home to the United States, worked mostly with migrant families, and because I speak Spanish predominantly, like it was just happened to be one of those cases where it just was kind of one of those fluid English-Spanish rooms. And I got, I became then more familiar with the special education process and how to refer children, how to identify any of these students that needed extra support. And in that moment, realized that I could not be a general educator anymore. It is, my heart goes out to all general educators in that it is a very difficult job. You are one, they are many. From that point, I have an uncle who's a linguist, and he kind of sparked my interest in linguistics, and I became really good friends with the speech path at that job and started to kind of shadow her, and then went to Portland State and realized, oh, I like this. From that, I also came to the realization that I no longer wanted to work with small, younger children, and that I really liked the adolescent population. So I started working in Portland Public. I worked at a number of high schools, and I stayed at one for 10 years. And I just really like, I like the age range. And we, in Portland Public, there was also a transitional program, and I desperately wanted to work in that program. And then I fast forward a couple of years, and I'm in Vancouver. And when I got the job, they said, are you interested in working with transitional age? And I said, yeah, I've been waiting a decade to work in a transitional program. So now I work at the high school level and transitional.
1: And McKenna, how did you get involved with GATE? What's your educational background? And you can go back to early days. Like when I was 3, I was playing with these blocks, and I thought, whatever illuminates.
8: Well, I also went to University of Portland for nursing, actually. And then they brought me into an actual nursing facility, and I realized that this is not what I could do. So I learned what I didn't want to do, but I still cared a lot about people, and I changed my degree to communications. And then when I graduated, I actually didn't go into any sort of corporate job. I actually went into nannying and pet sitting and connecting with other people. And from that, met a speech pathologist and talked to her about her job and her career, and realized that I wanted my work to be meaningful and that I wanted to work directly with other people in fostering voices and self-advocacy. And so that is why I started my journey to speech language pathology. And I ended up in the transition program by accident. I was slotted to work in middle schools here, and the position opened for the transition program a month into my career at Vancouver Public Schools. And I'm so glad it did, because I know that it takes many years to come into this population. And I feel very privileged that I was able to kind of walk into it. And I also feel like I work really well with young adults. So I'm really happy to be here.
1: Now, normally when I'm doing interviews for this show, I don't do a lot of prep. I just have like, I'll be curious, I'll ask questions. Sure. But for this episode, we actually wrote down questions. And we have a question. It's the perfect question for right now. And I want you guys both to answer this. How does speech pathology play into the transition program? I kind of feel like, why is speech pathology so important for GATE?
8: So we work on a lot of problem solving skills. Mm-hmm. I would say that that's one of the main things I do, as well as emotional regulation. Mm-hmm.
7: Yeah, I think what people don't know about speech pathology is that our scope of practice is large.
8: Huge.
7: And, you know, in this setting in particular, I would say it's problem solving, it's emotional regulation, it's executive function. It's also learning how to self-advocate.
8: Yes.
7: It's learning how to communicate. Sometimes people don't know what question to ask. You know, I'm confused, but I don't really know how to pinpoint what it is that I need the help with. It's building confidence in our communication. And then some of our young adults are still working with things like disfluency. Mm-hmm. And so kind of gaining that confidence and being able to utilize all of those strategies that, you know, I'm sure they've practiced throughout their educational career. But we're here to give them, you know, generalize it into a new setting.
1: I think language obviously is very, very important. People want to be called by certain names, or they want to be addressed a certain way, or they want to use certain terms. And I've seen for 40 years in education, there's like these buzzwords, and then the buzzwords change because people are just kind of trying to find a new inventive way to get people to be dialed into what the needs are. McKenna, what do you feel is like a vital part of your role as a speech pathologist and working with GATE?
8: I think a vital part of my role is making sure that my students feel seen and heard. And if they don't, how can I support them to feel seen and heard? What is my role in that? It's facilitating that independence, making sure that they understand that they can advocate for themselves, but also letting them know that they're cared about and that they matter. So I would say that that's my most vital role. I don't know if that's what you were looking for.
1: No, there's no wrong answer. Really, I feel like one of the goals of this interview is for people to understand that there's a GATE program. Sometimes mm-hmm. it's like, I know this kid, that kid would be good for this program. But sometimes it's also, and this kind of goes back to, I've had this conversation with Nick a bunch of times. My personal evolution, one of the reasons why I was very excited to work with the GATE program was to overcome my own prejudices and biases. I wanted to be a better person by meeting the needs of kids that I wouldn't know how to help mm-hmm. previously. And my feeling is what you can do for the least of us, what you can do for people who have the most difficulties works for people with the least difficulties. It's like if you have a wide hallway for someone who is in a wheelchair, it's not like people who can walk are like, this is terrible, them in this wide hallway that's easy to get down. What are, like, I always like stories. I mean, you can't obviously be like, oh, I worked with John Smith and then he had this problem. But like, what's an example of something that you've done where you felt like, oh, I was really happy I had this experience. I really made a difference in a kid's life.
7: I think in GATE in particular, you want yeah. to know? Gosh, I feel like even here, we have a friend here that, and I know that they are working to find their voice and also find fluidity in their voice and all sorts of things. And what I've noticed is that there are moments when they come in and kind of question themselves. And I think it's really important to be one of those safe adults in their world to not only cheer them on, but to let them know that, like, we all make mistakes. I think in education, a big misunderstanding is these students are coming to us and we have to remember that we're guides and that they don't have to have it figured out, that they're supposed to be kind of all of this kind of exploration, but also, you know, I don't even want to say failures, but this chance to kind of go, oh, I didn't do it right. But there are really supportive, amazing adults to say, guess what? But just try it again. Mm-hmm. And,
1: you know, the most rigid kids who don't want to make mistakes are general population middle schoolers. They're just like no sudden moves. What I found in the GATE program is because they know that the program is like, you have developmental disabilities. They know that there's something that there's a challenge for them that maybe the general population doesn't face. And so if you say like, yeah, you'll probably make a mistake doing this, it's okay. They're the most amenable to that. It's the exact opposite of this like middle schooler who's like, I don't want anybody to notice me. You say, oh, that, you know, we could do that better.
7: Yeah.
1: You know, that wasn't right. This is what we want to change. And they're like, okay, because they just assume that they're going to have to.
7: And I like making the mistakes in front of them, too. I love to say, like, oh, my gosh, I'm going to learn from this. Thank you. And also making it kind of a symbiotic relationship in terms of, like, you are guiding me. Because the younger generation, you know, has got to teach me how to kind of move forward, too. It's, you know, and so I'm constantly learning from them. And I think if we can take our ego out of it and say, like, how can you teach me about you? And I have a set of skills and maybe I can teach you something. But the expectation that I'm going to bestow upon you all of this wisdom and knowledge is, I think it is very unnecessary and very unhelpful.
1: Now, McKenna, I have a couple of questions for you.
7: Okay.
1: Now, one of them, and because words matter, if you have a kid, and generally speaking, you say like, oh, that kid's autistic. But what is a better way to phrase that? Mm-hmm. Is it like, is a kid with autism or is it, I mean, like, and then the next thing is, that being said, there are other developmental disabilities mm-hmm. in the GATE program and there's other disabilities that you work with speech pathology. What are some of those challenges that you encounter?
8: Well, okay. This is going to take me a while to answer, I think, but there is, in the autistic community, there has been a lot more voices heard within the last 5, 10 years where a lot of autistic people have come forward and said that they would like to be referred to as autistic people versus people with autism or people that experience autism. Mm-hmm. I am autistic myself, so I am very okay with like disclosing that information. So could you tell me your second question?
1: Well, I mean, what are some of the other disabilities that you've encountered?
8: Well, there are some students with cerebral palsy. There are some students with Down syndrome. But, you know, it's so interesting that I'm being asked this question because I don't really think about the disability I'm working with. I really think about the individual I'm working with and what needs they have. And also, as an educator, you know, we get an IEP and sometimes the disability isn't actually on the individualized education plan. And sometimes I don't think that that's our business to know what a student is facing in terms of their health. Maybe it would give us more information about how we could help them. But I really think that that's our job to understand how we can help them by taking in who they are present and supporting them in the present. Does that make sense?
0: And we've had students come from the high school that the paperwork says one thing. And then when we get that high school in our program and see them out in the community, it's like, oh no, this is completely different than what the paperwork may have said.
8: Yeah.
9: 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Your host has been Stephen Glickman. 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
19: 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Ah!
20: This is episode 8 of the Head Full of Bees program. What is the show, you ask? It is a music show. I play songs. My name is Biz Marquis. I'm the host. This is my show. And as usual, I'm starting with a cover song. I know very little about Rachid Taha other than he is Algerian-French, was in a punk band in the early 80s, and at some point recorded this really cool cover of The Clash's Rock the Casbah, which admittedly, not my favorite Clash tune, but this version is definitely a winner. So without further ado, it's time to...

0: That was Latvian band Anait, A-N-A-I-T, if you want to look it up, with a song from 2025 that translates to English as Lantern Light. Before that, you heard Jamaica's Honey Boy Martin with Dreader Than Dread from, I believe, 1969. Two songs that really, really fit together well. That is called Sarcasm. Right now, though, it is time for the I Recommend segment, where I reach out to a friend and ask them to recommend a song for me to play. And this time around, it's Sandy Yang, CEO and Executive Creative Director at Here Studio in Los Angeles, sometime vocalist for the Red Crayola, graphic artist, guitarist, drummer, longtime friend. Sandy, what have you got for me?
1: My name is Sandy Yang, and I recommend Three by Two Hollis. It's a song off his album, Boy. I think it's meant to be an interlude, but definitely stands on its own. I chose it because it's one of those songs that keeps progressing as it goes, doesn't really follow traditional structure, and it's also written and produced by the artist.

from 2022 that was Untethered by PVA. And before that, you heard Blank Mass with a song called Dead Format from way back in 2015. Depending on how old you are, that may or may not seem like a long time ago. It does not to me. Comrades, it is time for everyone's favorite part of the show, the part where I get to read song titles that are in a very foreign language. I like to come into these cold, no reference, no practice run. I don't even look up how to pronounce them. Why not? Because it's hilarious. So, here is Swedish/Bosnian singer-songwriter Edna with a beautiful little song called Kad Prats Vatu Bihari. That is according to me.

0: Axel Flovent from Iceland right there. That song was called Your Ghost. And before that, you heard Seattle's Rocky Votolato with a pretty little tune called White Daisy Passing from 2006. Before Rocky, you heard Georgia Gets By with an absolute stunner of a song called Some Kind of Angel. And now, ladies and gentlemen, and all folks in between, it is time for some advertising. Yes!
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0: 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It's in all caps. Quit being a cheap ass. Do it. $5. $5 is all I'm asking for. Pandering out of the way, let's move on to some Swedish indie pop or whatever these guys are. This is Havet, H-A-V-E-T, with a song that translates to, I'm not going to read the Swedish, it translates to Joaquin Phoenix will take his own life. Ooh.

From their Peel Sessions LP, that was The Chameleons with a song called The Fan and the Bellows. Before that, you heard French new wave band Marquis de Sade from 1979 with a song called Skin Disease. That is from their LP called Danzig Twist, or I guess Danzig Twist. But guess what? No Danzig. He is nowhere to be found on that record, nor is there any Twist of Cane. False advertising is what that is. All right, it is time to start wrapping it up. We started with a kooky cover. We end with the kooky original. It's The Clash. It's Rock the Casbah. Is it a big radio hit? Yes. Is it the best song by The Clash? No. Is it still a good song? You betcha.

Hey, that does it for episode 8. I hope you liked it. I did. It was great. I played great stuff. Do you want more great stuff? Well, you can go online at kxrw.fm, where you can stream previous episodes from this program and all of our other awesome shows anytime you want. 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My name is Beefcake the Mighty. The show is called Head Full of Bees, and this is KXRW LP 99.9 FM, Vancouver, Washington.

0: 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It's happening June 27th, 10 a.m. to 3 p.m. at Clark College's Geyser Hall. The event will feature authors from a variety of genres, media creators, and local crafters from across the Northwest. 7 free workshops will be available for those who wish to register, and the nonprofit Read Northwest will host the Kids Activity Station. The program begins with opening remarks from Mayor Ann McInerney Ogle, followed by a Native American blessing dance performed by Chinook leader Sam Robinson. Food and beverage trucks will be located near the Geyser Hall fountain, and acoustic music will be performed by Al Perez. Raffle drawings will take place during the event as well. This year also includes the Media Fest component, with media vendors from several fields. 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
1: 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The show is Time into Space. The host is Jeff Ross. 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
2: 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My name is Jeff, and I'm the host of this program. I'm here every Thursday from 4 until 5 p.m., although it's been a couple weeks since I've been here. 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Today on this program, I'm going to be concentrating on records that came out in 1980. I was thinking the other day about an article I read in 1980 about three bands making their debut records. And all three of those bands went on to, well, at least a couple of those bands went on to be pretty famous. One is just a record that I happen to like quite a bit. I think it's sort of skipped under the radar. Let's start out with one of those bands. This is U2 from their debut album. It came out in 1980 from their album Boy. This is Twilight here on KXRW.

Ending that set of music here on KXRW with Wedding Song by the Psychedelic Furs, and that comes from their self-titled debut album. Before that, we heard the single version of the song Respectable Street by XTC, and the original version of that song appears on their album Black Sea. And to start us out, we heard Twilight by U2 from their debut album simply entitled Boy. All three of those records came out in 1980, and also, kind of funny fact, all three of those records that I just played were all produced by Steve Lillywhite. He was a pretty busy guy in 1980. Today on Time Into Space, I am concentrating on records that came out in 1980. It was a pretty cool year, packed full of really, really great records. My name is Jeff, and you are listening to Time Into Space here on KXRW. I'll be here until 5 o'clock, again, playing records that came out in 1980. This is from an album that came out in 1980. It's the fourth album by this group. Every record just seemed to get better and better. This is Talking Heads from their album Remain in Light with Houses in Motion here on KXRW.

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Ending that set of music here on KXRW with the band The Feelies from their album Crazy Rhythms, and we heard the song Original Love. My name is Jeff, and I'm the host of this program, which is entitled Time into Space. I'm here every Thursday afternoon from 4 until 5 p.m. Ahead of The Feelies, we heard Peter Gabriel from, I think it's his third album, simply self-titled. This is the one that has his face melting on the cover, and we heard No Self-Control. Ahead of that, we heard Houses in Motion by Talking Heads from their album Remain in Light. And all of those records came out in 1980. This afternoon on this program, I'm concentrating on some of my favorite records from 1980. Up next here on KXRW, from their self-titled debut album, this is Pretenders with Tattooed Love Boys here on KXRW.

Ending that set of music here on KXRW with a couple bands out of Liverpool. That was Went Crazy by the Teardrop Explodes from their album Kilimanjaro. And before that, we heard Echo and the Bunnymen with the song Monkeys. And that appears on their album Crocodiles. Before that, we heard a band from London. We heard Pretenders from their self-titled debut album with Tattooed Love Boys. My name is Jeff, and I'm the host of this program, which is entitled Time Into Space, which broadcasts here on KXRW every Thursday afternoon from 4 until 5 p.m. Today, I've decided to concentrate on music that was released in 1980. Certainly hoping you're enjoying this little snapshot of some of my favorite records. Up next, this is a band from Boston. This is from their third record. It's a little bit darker than their first two records, and I don't think it's sold as well as the previous two. But this is The Cars from their album Panorama. It was an album I played quite a bit back in 1980 with Touch and Go here on KXRW.

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That, of course, was The Clash with The Call Up from their album Sandinista here on KXRW. Ahead of that, we had Pylon from their album Gyrate with Stop It. Before Pylon, we heard The Beat from their album I Just Can't Stop It with Mirror in the Bathroom. And I started that set out with The Cars from their album Panorama and the song Touch and Go. And all those records came out in 1980. Today on Time into Space, I've been concentrating on records that came out in 1980. And that is just about my time for today. My name is Jeff. I'm the host of this program. I'm here every Thursday from 4 until 5 p.m. I need to make way for the next program. So I'm going to play one last track to end this set, and then I'll be back next week. This is The Jam from their album Sound Effects with That's Entertainment. Thanks very much for keeping it tuned to KXRW.

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2: 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You're about to hear a replay of a Guitar and Other Machines episode. I'm DJ Stina, and I'm the host of Guitar and Other Machines. It's a show I've been doing for many years on different radio stations, and I'm interested in innovation, experimentation, and instruments that are considered traditional, used in new experimental ways, or new sounds that are trying to emulate older, more traditional sounds. And then sometimes I just really want to hear that one electric organ player who was really into belly dance in the 70s. So it's a, I think, an educational show and often experimental, yet I invite you to buckle up and enjoy this episode of Guitar and Other Machines. I broadcast a new episode here on KXRW, so it's created on KXRW. I broadcast a new show every Monday at 4 p.m. So if you like what you hear, you can tune in Mondays at 4 for new stuff.
3: 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I'm DJ Stina, and it's a brand new episode of Guitar and Other Machines. 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So you may be hearing this Monday at 4, or on a Saturday afternoon, or in the evening sometime. Either way, I welcome and invite you onto a trip to South Africa with me, with lots of jazz and other sounds. Guitar and Other Machines is a show that leans into innovation, experimentation, and getting unexpected music into unsuspecting ears. We're going to get started, as I said, in South Africa with Sisonke Onti, The Migration Suite Part 2. Let's hear what he has to say. I think it's pretty important, it's pretty moving, and please stay tuned to listen to his message and other messages from this music from South Africa, only on Guitar and Other Machines on KXRW.

I go home or continue? I am feeling anxious and alienated, yet the city is overcrowded. And my condition is clouded by my lack of family, fortune, and favor. Am I in danger if I stay? I reflect on those that remained induced by false hope or truth. Permanent, impermanent residencies in the cities of their births. Products of history. Attempting to build no bricks, physically on the periphery. Residing in temporary homes forever. Faith escapes me briefly, but there is light in this maze. But not in the open prison of chasing the elusive goal set for me by those not for me. Demand my devotion to keep the status quo, which is nourished by my salvation and my loyalty to all that I lack. The light has never looted those who search for it, who go about their living patiently and consciously. Those that persevere in the midst of hardship, who understand the precious stones crack from the inside out and live peacefully with the ordinary. But it's hard. I'm 1,000 kilometers away from home, and the installments are due. My reserves are depleted, and my education can't buy me compassion for my modern gods, the banks and the landlords. I am getting closer to the city. Finally, the migration is paying off. But I am yet to pay off what I owe Caesar. Shallow breath. Asphyxiated by a life that was never mine, that has confined me deep into this hole. Yet, I know this is not what nature intended for me. To be anonymous at the bottom of this pit, full to the brim of bodies like mine. Emeralds that are mined and exploited. However, their sacredness never disappears. It is revealed under the sustained pressure. I know this freedom exists. But it is not in the open prison of chasing the elusive goal set for me by those not for me. I know this freedom exists. But it is not in the open prison of chasing the elusive goal set for me by those not for me. I know.

0: 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I'm DJ Stina, your host, and I've taken you to South Africa for this show, which is new every Monday at 4 p.m. and perhaps rebroadcast a couple times during the week, as we tend to do on all-volunteer, all-community radio stations. Thank you so much for joining me on this trip to South Africa. That was Jazim Nagawana with Elegies in C minor, Opus 1. Before that, Julian Balajija's Africa with Waja Sindi, Sizonki Jonti, which actually might be Onti, with the Migration Suite Part 2. I'm DJ Stina. We are in South Africa, and when we come back, we're going to hear from Eric Nomvete and Jabula, but first from some sponsors of KXRW.
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0: 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This is Guitar and Other Machines, an installment that happens new every Monday at 4 p.m. and replayed throughout the week on this all-volunteer community station you know and love as KXRW. We are listening to the jazz of Africa here on this installment of Guitar and Other Machines. That was just Jabula, All for One, and before that, Eric Nomvete with Pondo Blues. We are mostly in South Africa. But we are on the radio, and we're going to take a break to listen to see what some of our sponsors of the station have to say. And when we come back, we're going to hear from Nunduzu Makatini here on Guitar and Other Machines.
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0: It took two whole days for Samantha the monster to climb the tallest mountain that she'd ever known. She huffed and she puffed till finally she made it to the monster of monsters, monstrous mountain hole.
1: I'm back. Welcome to the Samantha Page Show here on KXRW 99.9 FM, Vancouver, Washington. It's a pleasure to be back. There are various reasons why I haven't been on the air for a bit, but I am not going to bore you by going into those because it's not important. What is important is that I have a wonderful show for you today. Today I'll be talking with a member of Volume Bomb Records. I'll be speaking with Jamie Lynn, and she is working with a program called Unmuted, or Unmuted, which is a program to front female-led and queer punk artists in the Portland area. And I think that's a wonderful program, and I want to give them as much support as possible. Along with me today as a special guest, I'm also going to have co-host Autumn Rose from KXRW's Stories from a Trans Witch. She can also be found on Substack. She will be joining me as a special sort of co-host and guest to assist me along with this episode, so I'm really, really excited to have you joining us. And I want to say thank you. It's been a while. I hope I didn't let most of you down. And we're going to talk a bit again about Volume Bomb Records, a little bit of Portland punk and some queer punk history. And we're going to get into it in just a few moments after these words from our sponsors. So come right back. Thanks.

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2: 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Today we're going to be talking with Jamie Lynn from Volume Bomb Records. A bit about Volume Bomb. They've been around since about 2015 here in the Portland area. They began as sort of a DIY or do-it-yourself guerrilla operation, making compilation records and releasing those along with putting on shows. However, in about 2022, they grew up and they started a corporation. They became a nonprofit, 501c3 nonprofit corporation, and the model and mission of the label is to keep the music coming. Jamie Lynn is going to tell us a little bit about a program that Volume Bomb Records started, and that program is called Unmuted. Unmuted is Volume Bomb's effort towards advancing queer and female-led punk bands. They note that in the music industry, diversity has always been synonymous with punk and creativity, but it's still hard for queer and women-led bands to find purchase in the largely straight, cis, male-dominated realms of aggressive rock, like punk, metal, hardcore, and other forms of underground. This is why Volume Bomb, through Unmuted, decided on focusing and elevating the visibility of queer-led and female-led punk bands. Unmuted's first official event will be on July 4th, 2026, and that's going to be Pride at Full Volume. It's an all-ages, free-to-attend afternoon-evening block party. It'll be located at 2500 block of Southeast Clinton, and they'll have two stages, and they'll be alternating between queer-led and female-led bands, and they'll have some drag performers too, of course, so yay to that. In order to help with that, you can go to donorbox.org, and that's the Unmuted Pride at Full Volume. And more importantly, on Friday, May 29th, so this month coming up, they're having a benefit gala to assist with Unmuted and getting it off the ground. And it will include a silent auction, some signature cocktails, and some delicious noshes and fun while helping to raise visibility for queer and women-led bands in the Pacific Northwest. And they are selling tickets for this event on their website. The tickets are priced at gala in this economy at $6.60 or 66 cents, and then literally the middle option at $36.66, and then the final shut up and take my money option at $66.60. So they'll be having a silent auction. There'll be a band that's playing called Creature Party, and there'll be some fun things to do and get to meet some people and again, elevate those queer and female-led artists. What they raise, my understanding at least, is what they raise at this gala will then be used to help put on their next show again, which is that Pride at Full Volume on July 4th. Well, when we come back, now with that extra bit of information, we'll get into my interview with Jamie Lynn after these words from our sponsors.
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2: 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And we're excited to talk to Jamie Lynn here. With me also is my co-host for today, the wonderful Autumn Rose, the trans witch, who's agreed to help me by filling in. Autumn, would you say hi?
8: Hey, everybody. Welcome to our show.
2: Thank you so much. And Jamie Lynn, if you wouldn't mind.
9: Hello, I'm Jamie Lynn.
2: Welcome to the show. So this is a joy for me because I have extreme, well, I don't want to say extreme, but I have a passion for punk rock. I grew up listening to punk, and I love independent radio, or labels. You work with an independent label called Volume Bomb.
9: Yep.
2: And Volume Bomb, do they have like a specific focus when it comes to artists?
9: So the best way to put it is that we believe in punk as the big umbrella.
2: Yeah.
9: Right? So hardcore and metal, but also goth and, you know, a little bit of pop punk maybe, or just like,
2: yeah,
9: it is, anyway, we try to be expansive with that. You know, we're not going to put on a bluegrass show and we're not going to put on a hip hop show probably, but garage fits in that, all that kind
2: yeah.
9: of stuff.
2: Yeah. So you want punk is the over-identifying umbrella, which includes a lot of subgroups within it, whether it be hardcore or whether it be post-punk or goth. Exactly. So you welcome all those artists.
9: Yes. And we are trying to hit that note kind of as hard as possible, because when we say punk rock, there's a large part of the population that is like, oh, well, that's that, you know, stuff that they don't know how to play music and it's four chords and they're loud, right?
2: Right. Four chords and an attitude.
9: Yeah, exactly.
2: Nothing wrong with that, by the way.
9: No, absolutely not. No.
8: I support that.
9: Yeah. But we want to indicate that we are bigger than that.
2: Okay.
9: Like the umbrella is large.
2: I gotcha. And, you know, I was always, you know, I grew up in the hardcore scene when there was a very strict definition of what counted as punk.
9: So, yeah.
2: And I always felt that that umbrella should be larger. So I appreciate that your record label does that. And it includes more artists and more voices and more sounds within punk, because there's a lot of room in punk.
9: Yeah.
2: So are you all local artists primarily, or are you national or?
9: Not national, certainly. Pacific Northwest is okay. What we say.
2: Yeah.
9: So yes, it's a lot of Portland bands, but we have a show that we do in Astoria called mm-hmm. Coastal Chaos.
2: Oh, nice.
9: We have in Olympia, there's Capital Radio Day for Capital Radio, which is a radio station in Olympia. Mm-hmm. Surprise, surprise. And this will be the second year we're helping them with their festival.
2: Oh, wow. Okay, that's fantastic.
9: Yeah. And so it is growing. I don't know how big we're going to get it, because like what Volume Bomb is known for is the block party.
2: Uh-huh.
9: And it's the top of Hawthorne at the end of August. It's five venues. It's 50 bands.
2: Wow, that's fantastic. Yeah.
9: And we also, part of Volume Bomb's mission is keeping admissions low. And if we could do all free shows all the time.
2: Yeah, right.
9: Punk rock, as it were. But it's like $20 for the block party.
2: But that's five venues.
9: 50 bands.
2: Wow.
9: Over a course of a day.
2: Okay, yeah. You can't beat that.
8: So question for you, just out of curiosity, you said the show in Astoria was Coastal Chaos. What was your turnout for that event?
9: I have not been around long enough for that. I think because it hasn't happened this year yet. We've done it like 4 years in a row, but I only started being really part of Volume Bomb as opposed to just like checking IDs or whatever in November technically.
2: Is that when Volume Bomb decided to sort of advance this program Unmuted? Or
9: yes.
2: I'm sorry, I don't mean to interrupt you, but can you tell us what Unmuted's goal is?
9: The elevator pitch is...
2: I love high peaks.
9: So Unmuted's purpose is to promote queer and women-led bands in the Pacific Northwest.
2: Fabulous, wonderful.
9: Or, you know, Portland and beyond. Mm. You know, we're kind of playing with different languages.
2: Under the punk umbrella.
9: Correct.
2: Okay.
9: Yes, yes. I am personally maybe hoping to push that umbrella a little bit more, but there's plenty of queer and women-led bands in the punk scene already, right?
2: Oh, yeah, true.
9: And we, right, one of the things that we say is that Volume Bomb has always had those kind of bands in them. There's never been, because punk is queer inherently.
2: Oh, yeah.
9: And so.
2: There was a Texas punk band who was gay. The lead singer over there, MDC or something like that, Millions of Dead Crops, I can't remember, or Millions of Dead. But they were an openly out punk band back in the late hardcore, the birth of hardcore, late 70s, early 80s. So it's not like there hasn't been queer representation in punk. It's always been there.
9: Exactly.
2: Yeah.
9: I think inherently, mm-hmm. right?
2: Right.
9: But there's still, like in any male-dominated industry,
2: uh-huh.
9: it is harder for women in queer bands to exist, especially when you're looking at, like, hardcore. You're looking at metal.
2: Yeah.
9: Not that those things don't exist and not that they are getting... We are seeing more of them, right?
2: Right.
9: But we want to see even more.
2: Oh, I totally agree. And I you know, part of me is cynical and part of me says, like, oh, it's punk DEI, which is not, because punk's always been, first of all, do it yourself, but also, to give you my background, I come from basically from Dead Kennedys, and and that record label that they had was inclusive. It was, you know, I always found that to be like the way punk should be, and it's nice. Generation later, almost maybe or a couple decades later, to see that ethos still carries. And
9: yeah.
8: Well, I mean, it's amazing that you have an organization that's kind of focusing on fostering that bridge between the cis female category and the queer community, because my show deals with a lot of politics, and when we're talking politics, that's still an area where our society is very divided, and any area that we can come together like this, you know, it gives us hope on how we can progress our community and our society as well. I'm all on board. I think it's amazing.
2: I just, and to follow up on that and put you more on the spot here, Jamie Lynn,
9: wait, I'm on the spot?
2: Well, you're on the air. Kind of the same thing. In the rhetoric currently being tossed around about trans people or queer people is this idea that we're opposed somehow to women, that we want to, you know, somehow invade their you know, perfect, well fought for in every step of the way realm. And that isn't, I mean, trans women are women, so why wouldn't we advocate for women's, you know, rights? So it's nice to see that there's this inclusion of both the female-led artists along with the queer artists, because in my mind, they're synonymous in some ways. You know, they're both marginalized communities, and anything that pushes those voices to the front is helpful for both communities. And you're right, the rock scene is male-dominated. It always has been.
9: Right. This might be easier thing or an unnecessary thing if we were a disco label.
2: Oh, wow. Yeah, of course. Like, right, yeah.
9: Or, you know, a pop. Yes, exactly. Bubblegum pop is going to be very queer, very women-led.
2: Yeah.
9: Queer.
2: So,
9: the reason I got picked was, right, my friend Jason Roxmore, who couldn't be with us today because
2: he's
9: sick, sad, very sad. He was like, hey, they decided, Volume Bomb, before I got hired, decided on doing Unmuted.
2: Okay.
9: And then Jason was like, you are perfect for this.
2: Excellent, yeah.
9: And
2: he was right.
10: 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I am Samantha Page, and I'm talking with Jamie Lynn from Volume Bomb Records, along with my special guest host, Autumn Rose, from the Stories from a Trans Witch here on KXRW also. We'll be right back with the rest of our interview after these messages from our sponsor.
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10: 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I'm your host, Samantha Page, and Autumn Rose, my co-host, and I are interviewing Jamie Lynn of Volume Bomb Records. Volume Bomb Records is a local independent punk label here in the Pacific Northwest area that is currently launching an initiative called Unmuted, which intends to highlight and to front both female-led and queer-led punk rock voices. So back to the interview.
8: I know KXRW in June, we're having the book fair, and it's our first media fest, which is teaching individuals how to get involved with media, how to, you know, the production side of it or, you know, the talent side.
11: Wait, they have a training class?
8: Yeah, that's what we're doing. Sorry, folks. Samantha does not keep up with the corporate emails. We'll catch
11: no, God, email is the downfall of civilization.
8: So, you know, basically this is an opportunity and fundraiser we're doing to bring awareness to media and getting involved in media. What could you tell the audience? It's like when you're getting involved in a nonprofit that is music-based on the media side.
9: I mean, I was asked, and I said yes. So,
8: well, there you go. That's how a queen handles it.
9: Yes, absolutely. No, I mean, like, the person to ask that would be Jason, right? Yeah. Or somebody else in Volume Bomb. So, right, Volume Bomb is really just five of us as far as, like, leadership and people that are, you know, on the books or whatever you want to call it.
11: Sure. How many bands do you have on the roster?
9: I can't answer that.
11: Yeah, changes all the time, I imagine, too.
9: Well, and it's... I don't know if we have things, we have bands that we work with.
11: Mm-hmm. Yeah.
9: And like bands that will almost always be at the block party. And we have people that we will ask, such as Creature Party, to do something special like a gala. Mm-hmm. And also Creature Party, among others, will be playing at Pride at Full Volume, which is the July 4th party.
11: Oh, and that's, we're definitely want to talk about that too.
9: Yeah.
11: And that's a Volume Bomb production too, or do you have
9: Yes. Okay. No. All of this is Volume Bomb. Unmuted is very much part of Volume Bomb.
11: Right. So it sounds to me like that Volume Bomb, you know, being a business, a charitable organization.
9: Only for about a little over a year.
11: Okay.
9: But it'd been around for 10 years.
11: Ah, okay. And like any charity, the goal is to grow, right? The more people that listen, the more people you can assist, or the more money that you have to put on, you know, things and ways to help people. So everybody benefits from this program is what it sounds like. And I think it's wonderful that more voices, marginalized voices, get a chance to play in a more masculine environment like rock.
9: Well, and like Volume Bomb has been, right, for cis white dudes.
11: Yeah.
9: And as much as like they support punk, I mean, queer and women, for cis white dudes want to advance this idea of unmuted and right. And so, but they were like, this is not, we can be allies and we can help, but this is not who we are. And so that is where I come in.
11: And then they asked you and you said yes, because you're the queen.
9: Yeah, exactly. But I don't like, I know nothing about music in general. I mean, production, being in media.
11: Yeah.
9: I obviously love music in general.
11: Oh yeah. I play in mean stereo. Yeah.
9: Yeah. Actually, I started buying physical media again and ripping it and having it on my hard drive. And then I'm using different services to stream it wherever the heck I am.
11: Oh, good.
9: And that was actually one of the reasons that Jason was like, you are into music. You like music.
11: Mm-hmm.
9: But I'm very much punk adjacent.
11: Okay.
9: Like, I love Creature Party, but I would call them some cross of like doo-wop garage punk.
11: Oh, wow. Okay. So like... Blondie started out as kind of a girl doo-wop group.
9: Yeah. But Creature Party's great. They're hyper queer, and the lead person sings and plays a keytar.
11: Oh my gosh. A keytar.
9: A keytar.
11: That is fantastic. I love it.
9: Does
11: anyone else play a keytar anymore?
9: I'm sure someone does.
11: I'm sure too. But
8: I mean,
11: fantastic.
8: There was a band I liked back in the day. I don't know if they're still on the mainstream, but it was called Mute Math, and they had a keytar.
11: Oh, wow. Were they local or were they?
8: It was almost like an indie. They were touring with Switchfoot at the time.
11: Okay.
8: So.
11: Okay.
8: But they had that keytar vibe. It was amazing.
11: We need more. Like the more cowbell joke. You know, more keytar. More keytar.
9: I'm punk adjacent. I am music adjacent. I'm media adjacent.
11: Like
9: I said, theater is my background. Ultimately.
11: Actually, I wanted to get into your background, so this will lead naturally into that, because I was curious how one gets involved in a record label. I mean, having a dream job like an AR person, you know, assigning new bands would be a way to live a life. But I'm way too old for that. But how did you come to music? Were you have a musical background? Did you play an instrument, or were you more of a theater person?
9: Nope. I was forced to learn piano as a child, and after a couple semi-scarring events, I was told that I didn't have to anymore.
11: Ooh, yay, yeah.
9: And I think in sixth grade, I had to be in band, or I picked to be in band, and I attempted to play the clarinet, which also failed.
11: Yeah.
9: So I don't have the perseverance to play an instrument.
11: No, I own an electric guitar, but I only wear it well. I don't play it at all. Yeah, it's just an affectation.
8: Part of your prop closet over there.
11: Yes, like. Well, I have a lot of props at home. Anyway, so you came by it, honestly, then, through fandom is how you came to it.
9: Yes, absolutely. And just like being, right, like just about anything, I think, especially in this town, it's who I knew.
11: Yeah.
9: It was the friends that I had.
11: Yeah.
9: Right. Okay. Because what I bring to the table is not knowledge of how to sign a band. I don't, or how to book a venue. But also, that is all taken care of, right? Like, Volume Bomb's been around. Yeah, exactly. Yeah. Yeah. Right. But they've been doing this for 10 years. Like, that part is all covered. I don't need to know any of that.
11: Right. Yeah.
9: And so, what I'm bringing is partially some nonprofit experience. I had my own theater company very, very briefly.
11: Wow.
9: 20 years ago. So I have some of that, and I know how to throw a good party too. So
11: there you go. Yeah. No, that's important. You got to be able to do that. That's a skill. It really is. I love the idea then that you are free to essentially be the face, if not the point person for this project, Unmuted. Your nonprofit work probably is more important than what's in your record library for that.
9: Absolutely.
11: And I appreciate that they found someone who not only has the appreciation for the music, but also has the skills and the knowledge to make it an effective program. So, you know, way to go, Volume Mom.
9: Yeah.
11: Four Cis Dudes did a good job. Let's just say that.
9: Yep. Yeah. These are Cis Dudes that I all deeply love. So let's be clear about that.
11: Right? Yeah, exactly. You know, I'm appreciative of that. And I'm very glad that they, you know, they chose someone who appears to have a passion for the program itself. And I can tell that you are passionate about the program. So thank you for being here to talk about it.
9: Thank you for having me.
11: So then through theater my failed attempt at band was with the saxophone. So I totally relate.
8: Am I the only band nerd in the room?
11: You may be, Autumn. I think you're the only one who actually can sing a tune.
8: I had 3 years of trombone until I had to give it up for football. So.
11: Wow.
9: Oh. I mean, I can sing pretty well. Karaoke is a thing that I love dearly. And if I felt like I had the time, I might front a band where I was the singer.
11: That's cool.
9: Yeah. I was thinking like Torch songs, but in a goth way.
11: I love that. Yeah.
8: So I have to pick your brain on this. Have you done Karaoke from Hell here in the local Portland area?
9: I have not. I know of it. And actually, I went to a wedding where we had to hire the cheaper option. But yes, no, I do a lot of voice box and then a couple bars kind of in my neighborhood that I love.
8: Oh, nice. Okay. I have network connections with several of the karaoke crowd here in Portland. I got to do that Karaoke from Hell a couple of times. That's
9: nice
8: when you're up there on just sheet music, no screen.
9: Yeah
11: Wow. Okay. Yeah, see, my talent is knowing I have no talent. So
8: have you not heard of it?
11: What?
8: So normally it's at Dante's, and what it is they have a six-piece band, and they have a songbook, and you go up there and, you know, you pick your song out, and then they literally hand you the sheet music for it. So you're in a band for an entire song.
11: Wait, lyrics? Or, I mean, because normally they project lyrics on a TV screen, right?
8: So there's no screens. You have the lyrics on sheets, and you got to keep up with the tempo and the band and the sheet music. There is no help from normal karaoke. That's why they call it karaoke.
11: This is not a four shots and a fun time. This is like actual, singing. Well, yeah, okay. Good point.
8: It's at Dante's, so it's always four shots and a fun time at Dante's.
11: Yeah, good point. Yeah, that was a silly thing to say. My karaoke experience is basically listening. Like I said, my talent is knowing that I have no talent, and so I don't even try to. I won't put anybody through that.
8: Samantha's lying to all of you right now.
11: I've seen
8: her behind closed doors. She's a total rock star. She's just not giving that energy out.
11: I'll pay you later. Anyway, sorry. Back to you, Javelin. That was a little bit weird. I mean, Portland obviously has an enormous music scene, and of different types of music. And I know that alternative or indie music was sort of a big part of the Portland scene in the 90s and well beyond that. How big is the punk scene in Portland? I mean, goth has been around forever. I know that scene's still here, but
9: I think it's pretty big. I don't, you know, obviously don't have numbers, and I don't know if
11: you
9: there
11: haven't
9: are
11: seen
9: numbers.
11: All the bands. You I haven't not, seen all I've, the shows going
9: I've,
11: on.
9: I've not seen that. All the bands going on. I actually am not a huge live music person these days. Like, if I'm going to see a concert, I kind of like a singer-songwriter.
11: Yeah,
9: Just like let's sit or whatever, but part of it also is just I never want to see an arena show again.
11: A what?
9: An arena show
11: again.
9: Oh,
11: yeah. No, I agree with you entirely.
9: Unless I have, like, whatever, thousands and thousands of dollars it would require to be, like, in the pit at the front.
11: Yeah. Yeah, definitely.
9: But, I mean, I used to go to live music. Like, mm-hmm. I don't know. Do you know the Epoxies?
11: No.
9: So, they don't exist anymore.
11: Okay.
9: But I highly, highly recommend you look them up. They're easily one of my favorite bands and maybe some of the favorite shows I've ever seen.
11: Mm-hmm.
9: And like Sabala's, when that was a thing, where Quarter World is now.
11: Okay.
9: On Hawthorne, it was Tabor Music and it was a folk venue. And but then Sabala's took over and it was very much a punk venue.
11: Okay.
9: I have definitely been to my fair share of shows. I have helped Janelle Monáe crowd surf.
11: Ah, wow. That's pretty cool. Yeah.
9: Sadly, that was one of the worst concerts I've ever seen.

0: giant drum that you like sit and just whack. That they have like two people just playing that drum on stage as they're also bass and guitar and whatever. Their
1: Right. Wow, fantastic.
0: 1876 is incredible.
1: Okay, 1876. We'll have to look them up. Yeah, definitely.
0: And they're very much like, again, we don't really have a roster, but they almost always play the Block Party. They played the Capitol Radio last year. And anyway, so they were playing, and it was my first time seeing them. And there was, of course, a mosh pit that started, and very much like the active, like in a circle kind of mosh pit. And I was standing against, I had my back to a pool table, which had plywood on it so people could sit on it.
1: Oh, neat. Yeah.
0: And I was like, well, I can get up at any point to get out of this. But I got such warm fuzzies from being at the edge of that pit. And like, I wasn't pushing, I was kind of just like being a bumper.
1: Yeah.
0: But just that energy of, we're not angry at each other. We are angry at the world, but we're angry together.
1: Yeah, that's
0: Right?
1: wow.
0: And it's like, you could go punch things or you could mosh. And just that idea, especially in punk.
1: Yeah.
0: And, obviously in other mosh pits, but I think especially in punk, mosh pits are one of the kindest places you can be.
1: You know, my experience comes from, I mean, it was called slam dancing back when I used to do it, right? And I haven't been in a pit in years. I'm 58 years old. I'm not going to jump in a pit anytime soon. But
0: I don't
1: I
0: know. I
1: mean,
0: kind of recommend it.
1: yeah,
0: Just be on the edge.
1: yeah. That's exactly what I'm definitely. Your story made me want to do that for sure. But I, you know, I've always viewed like, you know, the thing about small venues. And there's, I guess, there's a saying in music, like any given Saturday, you could be watching the greatest show on earth, because it's, you know, the vibes in the room, the mood, whatever it is, just that, you know, it connects. And it could be a small band, it could be an arena, but or a small venue or an arena, but somewhere in there, you could be watching the best rock and roll show in the world. And that gives me sort of, you know, inspiration for when you go to a small bar and you see a band play. Often, they're not playing for, you know, the money. They're playing because they want to be heard, and because they have something to say, and that they have a passion and a commitment for playing the music. So I really enjoy small venue, small band experiences, because of the authenticity of it, the rawness of it. And so I agree with you entirely when it says, I don't go to arena shows anymore. But I will go to any live venue, small live venue show, any opportunity I get. So, but anyway, that was a long rant. You've got something to say, Autumn, I can tell. And Jamie Lynn's like, please, Autumn, say something.
2: So I was just thinking about it. We talked about this yesterday in the car, actually. So for me and the pit, that was a validating experience for me coming out because it was 2022, and I'm in Austin with my sister. We went to the Empire Room, and we saw a band called Van Full of Nuns. They
1: Oh,
2: are
1: yeah.
2: total pop punk, but they are fun. And I'm pretty sure the bassist was flirting, but we'll get back to that topic later. But that was the first time after transition that I was brave enough to jump back into the pit.
1: Okay, yeah. Yeah.
2: And I didn't know what I was up for. I'm
1: No,
2: like,
1: I mean,
2: okay,
1: I'm
2: this is going to be crazy, but look, we're going to roll with it, right?
1: No, wait, when was this? 2000
2: 2022.
1: Okay, so
2: But you know, even with the queer cult or even with the punk culture, you know, being trans, you always second guess that, you know, depending on the crowd you're with.
1: yeah, everywhere
2: So
1: has a tiger in the room.
2: I get in this pit, and it was the most validating experience I ever had as a trans woman because the men that were in this pit were showing me the same amount of respect that they were showing the other females.
1: Okay.
2: And that goes back to that energy you're talking about in the pit.
0: Yeah, like being in that pit and like somebody even starts to fall over and like three people rush forward.
1: Yeah.
0: And like, good, you're good, we're good, okay. And then you keep like, it is about caring, it is about community, which I personally am very, building community is one of, it is my purpose. Like, if I had a higher calling or whatever, and I had to say, well, this is why I am on this planet, although I don't believe in that kind of thing, it would be to build community and bring people together and build space, safe spaces, and just like, yeah.
1: Yeah, no, I totally, I think that's very important. I mean, our goal in having this radio show and having our Substacks and is to try and reach out, you know, because community is so important, especially when at this moment when our community is so under attack. It's nice to be able to find that community and hold that community and know that there are still safe spaces out there because it's a dance.
2: Well, I mean, we're seeing that in culture starting to come out more and more because, you know,

0: as a girl that grew up in the punk culture, like that was therapy for us. That's
1: Yeah.
0: all that was.
1: Yeah.
0: It was a way of venting
1: Yes.
0: our rage, our
1: Yes.
0: frustration, our
1: Yes.
0: and ground ourselves.
1: Yes.
0: And now we're seeing it in mainstream culture with like rage rooms and things like that. Similar philosophy.
1: So wait a minute. You're saying that the pit is sort of, or the rage room where you go in and you break a bunch of bottles and glasses with a baseball bat, is a similar experience to being in the
0: I feel it
1: pit and
0: is.
1: that energy release, that an emotional release.
0: You get the same mental release at the end of the experience. That's where I'm going with it. Like
1: Okay.
0: the release, the dopamine that comes out of your brain at the end of both experiences is very similar. And
1: Oh.
0: I think that's a parallel that, for those that don't completely understand the punk culture, could use as a takeaway.
1: Yeah, I think the only thing to me about like a rage room is that it is not, it is generally a solo experience, right? And the a mosh pit is it is about that community. You are not beating up on inanimate objects, and you're not even beating up on each other, Right.
0: but you are absorbing each other's rage and giving back the love and rage as well. But again, you are not raging at
1: Each other.
0: each
1: Yeah,
0: other,
1: no,
0: which
1: it's
0: in a
1: cathartic that way.
0: yeah, and in a I mean I think that absolutely, like drumming circles and primal screams and all that kind of stuff is very, very similar, right? It is that, like, well, we need to let our baser instincts out, whatever you want to like call it,
1: Shout therapy or something, yeah.
0: exactly. And I think that, but yeah, punks have been doing it, and hardcore and metal and whatever, and but
1: Yeah. So I always I yeah. I totally agree that the energy in a punk show, and especially from the pits that I remember from way back when, you would leave the pit exhausted, maybe with a bloody nose, maybe, but you would not leave it angry. You would leave it with a catharsis and a community.
0: yeah, and I
1: Yeah.
0: mean, hopefully, like a rage room, less angry, right? Because you have
1: Right.
0: let that anger out.
1: Yeah. Yeah.

0: 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This is the interview of Jamie Lynn of Volume Bomb Records, and we are discussing Volume Bomb Records' newest program, Unmuted. The program geared towards headlining and fronting queer and women-led punk bands. We'll be back after these messages.
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0: 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You're listening to my interview of Jamie Lynn of Volume Bomb Records. Volume Bomb is introducing a new program called Unmuted. The goal of Unmuted is to front female-led and queer-led punk artists in the Pacific Northwest. And now back to the interview. Okay, let's switch gears. The gala is a fundraiser, correct? What day is that?
1: It's the 29th of this month, which is May, at 7 p.m. upstairs at Swan Dive.
0: Okay. And where is Swan Dive located?
1: Swan Dive is at the base of the Morrison Bridge on the east side.
0: Okay. So Portland, Oregon. And tickets are sliding scale, but how much are they?
1: So... We have the starving artist version, which I think I have called a gala in this economy.
0: Good, yeah.
1: And it's $6.66.
0: Okay.
1: Mm-hmm. And then I have one that is literally the middle option, which I put at, I think, $36.66.
0: Mm-hmm.
1: And then finally, the please take my money, shut up and take my money
0: right.
1: option, which is $66.60.
0: Okay. And the gala will have a silent auction.
1: Yep.
0: It will have speakers who will talk about various things.
1: Yep.
0: And then it will have a band play.
1: Yeah. Like I said, Creature Party is going to play like a couple songs during and then kind of end the party. We will have, you know, Nosh.
0: And, good deal.
1: There will be a bar. It won't be an open bar because it's a fundraiser.
0: Right.
1: Yeah, there might be a couple other little things. We're hoping to have a mystery guest and, you know, slideshow. And
0: I think it's wonderful.
1: Yeah.
0: So if you don't mind me asking, so what will the funds be used for that are raised during this gala?
1: The gala is specifically for Unmuted.
0: Okay.
1: And specifically to fund not only... more programs, but we need to fund the block party, not the block party, sorry. We need to fund Pride at full volume on July 4th. And so we need money to do that.
0: Ah, okay. So if I understand you correctly, eventually it will culminate in Pride.
1: Pride at full volume.
0: Okay. And tell me about Pride at full volume. I'd love to hear about that.
1: Well, I'm going to back up just a little bit.
0: Oh, okay. Sorry.
1: No, I jumped the gun. No, don't worry about it. We're having, so if you go to volumebomb.com.
0: Yeah, please do.
1: And there's a button that's, you know, says something about Unmuted, and you can go there, and that is our campaign for Pride at full volume and Unmuted in general, because we do want to do, I have big ideas. I want to do workshops, and workshops like not how to play guitar, but here's a cheap way to maintain your equipment.
0: Oh,
1: right. Yeah. How do you be a punk band without losing money, essentially? Right.
0: Oh, like the strings you have to go through. Yeah.
1: The strings that, you know, how do you repair a drum kit? How do you maintain a drum kit?
0: Mm-hmm.
1: Can you, no. You know, are there, can we do a workshop about how to run your own sound if you're in that tiny kind of venue, right?
0: That's, like, important. It is.
1: Right. Yeah. And also, like, I would love to do networking kind of things, right? Like, here we have picked a panel of five old crusty punks who've been doing this forever, and here are 10 new, fresh, shiny queers who want to play in punk bands or whatever, right? Like,
0: You're playing it forward.
1: Yes, exactly.
0: Very much so.
1: Very good.
0: Yeah. But, I love that. That's amazing. Yeah.
1: So, also just like a lot of what we are doing for Unmuted, in my opinion, is we will hopefully broaden for Volume Bomb in general.
0: Mm-hmm.
1: Right. So that Unmuted is like a little bit of a testing ground, but also like it's useful, but it's a testing ground. So that, maybe there will be at some point an education director of Volume Bomb.
0: Wow.
1: Right?
0: Yeah,
1: like, those are the me dreaming big kind of things. Maybe we have a recording, not a recording, a practice space. Because practice space is such a premium. Like, people are on huge wait lists. And so if we had one that we also, because we're a nonprofit, didn't have to charge as much for, right? All of those kind of things, I think, are what a nonprofit is really good for.
0: Yeah.
1: And it's just about applying it to our particular niche.
0: Yeah, no, I love the idea that it's, so in my mind, I'd misconceived it as, you know, a platform.
2: But it's more than just a platform. It's an incubator also for artists or musicians who may not know how to do a soundboard at a club that they show up at, you know, out of the blue to do a gig.
1: That's my dream.
2: Yeah, no, I understand that. I love the dream. All I'm doing is just complimenting you, I guess, on the dream, because I love that. Because, it you know, how do you start a band, right? I mean, you know, you find a bunch of friends, you get together, you play in a garage or something until mom kicks you out because it's too loud, and then... what do? How do you find space? How do you get a gig? How do you take care of your equipment that you're throwing in an econo van and driving across country for 6 months or something? You know, how do you manage all of those things? Are things that you learn, you know, on the road, and someone with experience being able to help incubate young artists through that process,
1: or even
2: amazing, yeah,
1: or even new artists. They may have not, yeah. They don't have to be young.
2: Oh, true. I'm sorry. Yeah.
1: No. I said young. No. I started it. Yeah. So all of that, I want us to be big. I want us to do big things.
2: Yeah, I love the project, and I love the passion, and I love the goal. I mean, obviously, anything that helps advance female-led or queer voices anytime, I feel, is a good thing, but especially in an area of music where it has that ability to both be cathartic but also motivating.
1: Well, yeah, and right, it turns out that seeing yourself on stage is pretty fucking important.
2: Yep.
1: Again, this is a lot of this is not just Unmuted specific. A lot of this is Volume Bomb.
2: Yeah.
1: Because Volume Bomb's mission broadly is to pay bands fairly.
2: Okay.
1: But also keep ticket prices down. We want to, like, if we could have all our shows be free, right, that would be so good. We still want to do, you know, we want to pay the bands. I don't know what the going rate for playing in a band is. that's on a budget spreadsheet somewhere.
2: Right.
1: But
2: that's the corporate side. You're the heart.
1: Yeah. So we're like at Pride at Full Volume, we're going to have some drag performances.
2: Oh, nice. Yeah.
1: And we are paying the drag artists. And actually, I know that we are, for a fact, that we are paying way above kind of normal rate for a drag performance.
2: Thank you very much. Pay your artists, people. Pay your artists.
1: And so anything that, to me, anything that we develop for Unmuted that works, it is also part of Volume Bomb at large and can be broadened to that.
2: I see. Yeah. No. I think it's like, again, I think it's wonderful. I love the endeavor. I'm so happy that you were able to come in here and talk with us about it, because, you know, as an old school punk, punk never dies, and it's wonderful to see, you know, and I'm going to say kids, but I know that it's not kids. The newer artists, you know,
1: some of them are kids.
2: Yeah, exactly. I hope so. But I love seeing the newer artists take that ethos and that passion and that inclusiveness and continue it. Nazi punks F off for a reason, right?
1: I mean, I don't think you need to give a call for that. Nazis.
2: Beep.
3: 4018.
2: Oops. Beep.
1: Beep.
3: So you mentioned the drag performers at
1: Pride at Full Volume. Okay. No one within Volume Bomb other than me can remember that.
3: Okay, so maybe it's not my brain slipping here. But anyway, what else is on the agenda for that event?
1: Yeah, so Pride at Full Volume will be July 4th, 2026, between Clinton Street Theater and Dots Clinton Street. Where Clinton's already closed off partially there, and we're just going to kind of take over that whole block. And there'll be two stages. One stage will be bands. We're going to do six bands. And then in between, we will have, like, the reason to have two stages, right, is that band over here, and then they're done. It's generally, we do, like, half-hour sets for this kind of thing, because we want to fit bands in, and, like, especially for punk, half-hour is just, like, great, A+, that's all you need.
2: Yeah.
1: You know, the band is changing over. We will have on the other stage, we'll have the drag performances. We are also going to have kind of in the middle a trans and non-binary. So there's an organization in town called Trans Wardrobe.
2: Oh, Trans Wardrobe. Okay.
1: And they, among other things, their mission is to take donations of clothing and then give them for free. Right, take my stuff.
2: And there are a number of other organizations like the Marie Equus Center or the Q Center, which will also assist with clothing. For those who are newly transitioning and still trying to find themselves or their style that way.
1: Yeah.
2: It's a wonderful idea. And so you will be having in the center of this...
1: Pride at Full Volume.
2: Gosh darn it. Pride at Full Volume. But there'll be a fashion show, you said.
1: Yes. So Trans Wardrobe will be organizing this particular part. So it'll be a trans and non-binary fashion show.
2: Okay.
1: And
2: Well, I think it's wonderful. I I'm involved with a program here in Vancouver. We have a place called Our Third Space, which allows the use of the space for queer or trans events, and I'm trying to put together a fashion show because I want to have a walkway, a runway, and the space is big enough where you could have vendors lining the walls and then have the runway in the middle and still seating for people. I think it would be very cool to have a trans fashion show, and I love the idea that you're already doing that, and I'd love to well, I'm going to come to the thing anyway, but I'm going to spend some time at the fashion show, so
1: yeah. We're also hoping to have tabling for people. I know various different organizations are...
2: Who do they contact if they wish to get a table?
1: Jamie Lynn at volumebomb.com.
3: There you go.
2: Perfect. Wonderful answer. Okay.
1: I'll get it to the right person.
2: There you go. I appreciate
1: the
2: that.
1: Right person might be me. I don't know. I'm worried about the gala.
2: Yeah, right. I bet. So how can people reach Volume Bomb or reach you in order to get information or to get tickets?
1: So volumebomb.com is the home for all things Volume Bomb.
2: Yeah.
1: And that'll just list the shows that we're doing or the events. Mm-hmm. But there is a button for specifically the Unmuted campaign.
2: Okay.
1: And it's just a fundraiser campaign, right? It's crowdfunding. We all know the deal by now.
2: Yeah.
1: Tickets will be available through a slightly different website, but we'll have a link there. It's not quite up and running. Mm-hmm. Hopefully by the time this airs.
2: Yeah. Okay. Cool. Yeah.
1: And yeah, so go to volumebomb.com, and that's where everything will get you wherever you want to go.
2: And your email address again? You mentioned for vendors, just in case.
1: My email address is jamielynn@volumebomb.com.
2: Perfect. Thank you so much.
3: Such an NPR voice there.
2: I know. Well, it's great.
1: Theater training. I can't help it.
2: You're made for this. Yeah.
3: So as a lot of my show also revolves around independent journalism, I'm out in the field doing stuff, so I'm going to put on my journalist hat for a minute here. Where do you see Volume Bomb going in the next 2 years?
2: I mean, the Unmuted job takes over the world, right? That's the goal?
1: Absolutely.
3: All right. There you go.
1: No, I mean, for Volume Bomb, me personally, I would love to see, a BIPOC
2: love that.
1: Program,
2: yeah.
1: Right?
2: Yeah. Yeah.
1: I would love to see workshops, not just for Unmuted, but for Volume Bomb. I would love to see that rehearsal space, mm-hmm. or maybe we have a venue. These are things that if we can provide access to them, something that one of the founder, Keith, says is that kind of the original idea for Volume Bomb was about shielding artists from the crushing weight of the marketplace.
2: Yeah, yeah. And especially when the early stages, when newer artists are starting out, it can be intimidating.
1: Well, and even just being a working band that is not touring, right? You need to have one, two other jobs. Because, mm-hmm. yeah, as you said, they may not be at that little bar for the money,
2: yeah.
1: but money is nice because it buys guitar strings.
2: Of course, right. New picks, whatever you might need.
3: I mean, gas is almost $6 a gallon in Vancouver alone.
2: I cannot imagine running an Econo van and driving around doing tours right now with this guy.
1: I'm guessing very few people are.
2: Yeah.
1: Right? They're playing in their towns or their whatever, right?
2: Most
1: definitely. You have to be very, very big to afford those giant buses and the convoy and whatever.
2: Yeah, for sure.
1: So, but yeah, I have, like I said, I would love to see an education director of Volume Bomb. Mm-hmm. I would outreach. I have this dream that we would have, we would take donations of equipment and give it away.
2: Mm-hmm.
1: Not necessarily like a guitar library, but
2: Yeah.
1: Something that somebody would take and not have to return.
2: Oh, wow. That's great. Yeah. I've seen people do that with tools. You can leave a tool, take a tool or something like that, and you return it back when you're done, rather than going and renting tools or buying tools.
1: Well, and yes. And I don't know how well that would work for punk bands because, lots of wear and tear on lovely guitars. but just the idea that maybe some company, right? Maybe, I don't know, Gideon or whoever.
2: Marshall Amps.
1: Marshall Amps. Marshall Amps donates $2,000 worth of amps or whatever, and we are able to give those maybe to a venue, maybe to bands.
2: Ah.
1: So all of these are kind of things that I wish that we could see.
2: Yeah.
1: And I am dreaming big in the what can we do for the community? How do we shield people from the loveliness that is capitalism?
2: Right. And just so you know, and this is off the record here, but so on the radio, you never know when people are going to tune in, right? They get in their car, they turn it on, and there's the show. You can, of course, download it and listen to it like a podcast, but we shoot for the 900,000 who might be in their car, right? We repeat things because we never know when they're going to come in.
1: Yeah.
2: You know what I mean? So it's good to – it may seem like you're saying the same thing several times, but we never know when someone's going to tune in.
1: So no, hurts.
2: There's no harm in that.
3: I wanted to take that sound bit because I'm thinking about playing with it and doing one of the promotional spots that we're about to get with it.
2: So. Yes. Okay. Perfect. Yay. Let's go metallic for a minute. I want to go to metallic.
3: No. Oh, my God. She's like this on the podcast, too. Mm-hmm. Every time we go in the bubble.
2: So what that happens is she'll bring up a news story, and then we'll talk about it, right? And so it brings up the news story, and then we get shrunk down into what I call the bubble. And I have a bubble dance every time we go. It's my favorite thing to do.
3: All right, back on the record.
2: Yeah, let's go.
3: Back on the record at 54:40.
2: Okay. All right, let's see. I'm running out of questions, and I'm so sorry. What do you like to do for fun?
1: No. I play a lot of board games.
2: Oh, right. What, like Catan or what kind of board games?
1: I hate Catan. I hate Catan with a fiery passion.
2: Thank God. Yeah. Thank God.
3: So y'all can still be friends.
2: Yes.
3: Okay.
2: Yeah. Yes, we can be friends again.
1: I used to work for Guardian Games in Portland, Oregon.
2: Love that place. I feel horrible. I must have watched an old TikTok or something because I'd recently seen a TikTok that was talking about how it being queer owned.
1: It was. Angel and Michelle owned it. And I worked for them.
2: Oh, wonderful.
1: Anyway, so when board gaming started just to explode, I played a lot of Catan because you have to start somewhere. But we all like to burn our training wheels, so.
2: Good deal. Yeah. That's where I buy my D&D dice, so. But,
3: I'm just going to nod my head and act like I know what y'all are talking about. I'm the video gamer here, so.
1: Me too.
2: Mm, yeah.
1: What are you playing right now?
3: StarCraft.
1: Mm, oh, like OG StarCraft?
3: Mm-hmm.
1: Wow.
3: I found a copy of it, so I got it on the PC, and I've just been like.
1: How's your macro?
3: Sucks. Number one, my hands are getting old.
1: It happens to the best of us.
3: I don't have the keystrokes I used to.
1: Yeah. Yeah, I don't play shooters for the same reason.
2: Uh-huh. So I don't play a lot of video games. So, I play board games. That's my thing. Mm-hmm. Yeah. Hearing that, I don't understand what that means. So, but getting old sucks, that's for sure. And I guess it would help your reflex.
3: It's just when your hands are spread out on the keyboard versus a controller, it's totally different. And
2: so what do you play, Jamie Lee?
1: Yes.
3: Good answer.
1: I really like city builders or something like Civ, turn-based stuff, tactics.
2: Civ. Yeah, I love Civ.
1: Like also things like XCOM, especially the newer ones.
2: Wait, I haven't played newer ones. I remember the old ones that were on Xbox, and those were fantastic. Turn-based games.
1: Yeah.
2: Yes. But they have a new one now.
1: They did Xbox. Yes, there's two of them actually on the PC, and they're both, the second one especially, is just really lovely.
2: It keeps the same turn-based action?
1: Yes, and there are a lot of turn-based like tacticals, and I love those.
2: Baldur's Gate, the way it does it, you're live action until the combat starts, and then it's turn-based.
1: Yes, or even just like everything is turn-based, like XCOM, right? Essentially, is everything right? Yeah. It's all turn-based.
2: Yeah,
1: but yeah, I'm trying to think if there's anything else about Unmuted and Volume Bomb that I want to talk about. Oh, for the gala, the silent auction will also be online, so even if you do not have tickets to the gala, you can bid on the auction items from the comfort of your phone.
2: That is fantastic, and I'll make sure that when this airs and that those links are included.
1: Yeah, I'll have so all of those things for you.
2: Excellent, because I would certainly love to give opportunity for my readers or to be able to donate from afar if they wish to participate.
1: Keith, who the founder, one of the founders of Volume Bomb, sent me a just like an unmuted playlist. It's not exhaustive, right? It's not all the bands we've ever had that are queer or women-led. It was kind of the ones that he was able to go through. And it's like, yes, oh, I don't know, that kind of thing. And so I could even just send you like
2: please do
1: 20 songs or whatever.
2: I'll be honest with you on the content part that I'm not allowed to say because I can't self-promote myself. My musical playlists that I do post are the least liked content that I post. It's a badge of honor for me that no one likes my musical taste. But that's not true.
3: What Samantha's trying to say here, folks, is you can also find.
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5: 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My name is Jeff, and I'm one of the many on-air programmers here at the station. I normally host a show entitled Time into Space, which broadcasts here on the station every Thursday afternoon at 4 p.m. But I thought it might be nice to come in at this time and play some jazz covers of Beatles songs for your listening pleasure. Starting out with this is the London Jazz 4 doing Paperback Writer here on KXRW.

That was Count Basie to end that set of music here on KXRW, broadcasting at 99.9 FM. And that was Count Basie's version of the Beatles song, A Hard Day's Night. Ahead of that, we had Ramsey Lewis doing Back in the USSR. And to start us out, we heard the London Jazz 4 doing their version of the song, Paperback Writer. My name is Jeff, and I'm here this hour playing a selection of jazz covers of Beatles songs. I certainly hope that you are enjoying it. Up next, from Grant Green, this is I Want to Hold Your Hand here on KXRW.

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My name is Jeff, and I'm here playing a selection of jazz covers of Beatles songs. Before Wes Montgomery, we heard Gabor Szabo and the California Dreamers doing Lucy in the Sky with Diamonds. And ahead of that, to start us out, we heard Grant Green doing I Want to Hold Your Hand. Up next here on KXRW, I'm going to play a live version of a song entitled Norwegian Wood by Herbie Mann here on KXRW.

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My name is Jeff, and I'm here present playing a selection of jazz covers of Beatles songs. We ended that set of music with Astrid Gilberto and her version of the song, Here, There, Everywhere. Ahead of that, we had Herbie Mann doing a live version of the song, Norwegian Wood. Up next, this is Oscar Peterson doing Yesterday here on KXRW.

That was the Don Randy Trio to end that set of music here on KXRW. And we heard their version of the Beatles song Love You Too. Ahead of that, we had Oscar Peterson doing Yesterday. My name is Jeff, and I've been here for the better part of an hour playing jazz covers of Beatles songs for you here on KXRW. I certainly hope that you have been enjoying it. I'd like to suggest that you take a moment to visit our website. That's kxrw.fm. 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And thanks very much for keeping it tuned to 99.9 FM. Up next, I'm going to leave you here with one last track. This is Steve Marcus, and this is his version of the Beatles song, Tomorrow Never Knows, here on KXRW.

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1: 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Again, Kat Landon hosts Anamorphic Sound, the second and fourth Fridays at 10 p.m. are when new episodes drop. Anamorphic Sound is a biweekly exploration of music that bends perspective. 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

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My name is Kat, and you're listening to Anamorphic Sound on KXRW 99.9 in Vancouver. 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Next up is a track from William Basinski called Melancholia 1.

That was Soul Seppi with 1-2. We also heard Stratosphere by Duster off of their 1998 album of the same name. And we started that set with a song called Empty Landscape by Brian Eno. 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

all the wars and made all ourselves as it is. And

That last track was Ghost of Love by the one and only David Lynch. Before that, we heard Four by Hilary Woods and How the Tan Bocunia Was Found Again by Milkweed. My name is Kat, and you're listening to Anamorphic Sound on KXRW 99.9 in Vancouver. Stay tuned, I've got more music on the way for you.

That was the Nicholas Jar remix of Sleeping Ute by Grizzly Bear. We also heard The King of Naples by Tomaga and Pieces Falling by Apparat and By Disc. 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Thank you for listening. My name is Kat, and this has been another episode of Anamorphic Sound. The last song I want to share with you today is from Silver Mountain Zion. This one's called Blown Out Joy from Heaven's Mercied Hole, from the album He Has Left Us Alone, But Shafts of Light Sometimes Grace the Corners of Our Rooms.

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8: 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Ah!
9: This is episode 8 of the Head Full of Bees program. What is the show, you ask? It is a music show. I play songs. My name is Biz Marquis. I'm the host. This is my show. And as usual, I'm starting with a cover song. I know very little about Rachid Taha other than he is Algerian-French, was in a punk band in the early 80s, and at some point recorded this really cool cover of The Clash's Rock the Casbah, which admittedly, not my favorite Clash tune, but this version is definitely a winner. So without further ado, it's time to...

0: That was Latvian band Anait, A-N-A-I-T, if you want to look it up, with a song from 2025 that translates to English as Lantern Light. Before that, you heard Jamaica's Honey Boy Martin with Dreader Than Dread from, I believe, 1969. Two songs that really, really fit together well. That is called Sarcasm. Right now, though, it is time for the I Recommend segment, where I reach out to a friend and ask them to recommend a song for me to play. And this time around, it's Sandy Yang, CEO and Executive Creative Director at Here Studio in Los Angeles, sometime vocalist for the Red Crayola, graphic artist, guitarist, drummer, longtime friend. Sandy, what have you got for me?
1: My name is Sandy Yang, and I recommend Three by Two Hollis. It's a song off his album, Boy. I think it's meant to be an interlude, but definitely stands on its own. I chose it because it's one of those songs that keeps progressing as it goes, doesn't really follow traditional structure, and it's also written and produced by the artist.

from 2022 that was Untethered by PVA. And before that, you heard Blank Mass with a song called Dead Format from way back in 2015. Depending on how old you are, that may or may not seem like a long time ago. It does not to me. Comrades, it is time for everyone's favorite part of the show, the part where I get to read song titles that are in a very foreign language. I like to come into these cold, no reference, no practice run. I don't even look up how to pronounce them. Why not? Because it's hilarious. So, here is Swedish/Bosnian singer-songwriter Edna with a beautiful little song called Kad Prats Vatu Bihari. That is according to me.

0: Axel Flovent from Iceland right there. That song was called Your Ghost. And before that, you heard Seattle's Rocky Votolato with a pretty little tune called White Daisy Passing from 2006. Before Rocky, you heard Georgia Gets By with an absolute stunner of a song called Some Kind of Angel. And now, ladies and gentlemen, and all folks in between, it is time for some advertising. Yes!
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0: 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It's really easy. 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It's in all caps. Quit being a cheap ass. Do it. $5. $5 is all I'm asking for. Pandering out of the way, let's move on to some Swedish indie pop or whatever these guys are. This is Havet, H-A-V-E-T, with a song that translates to, I'm not going to read the Swedish, it translates to Joaquin Phoenix will take his own life. Ooh.

From their Peel Sessions LP, that was The Chameleons with a song called The Fan and the Bellows. Before that, you heard French new wave band Marquis de Sade from 1979 with a song called Skin Disease. That is from their LP called Danzig Twist, or I guess Danzig Twist. But guess what? No Danzig. He is nowhere to be found on that record, nor is there any Twist of Cain. False advertising is what that is. All right, it is time to start wrapping it up. We started with a kooky cover. We end with the kooky original. It's The Clash. It's Rock the Casbah. Is it a big radio hit? Yes. Is it the best song by The Clash? No. Is it still a good song? You betcha.

Hey, that does it for episode 8. I hope you liked it. I did. It was great. I play great stuff. Do you want more great stuff? Well, you can go online at kxrw.fm, where you can stream previous episodes from this program and all of our other awesome shows anytime you want. 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My name is Beefcake the Mighty. The show is called Head Full of Bees, and this is KXRW LP 99.9 FM, Vancouver, Washington.

Vancouver Public Schools' GATE program unlocks doors for 18 to 21-year-olds with developmental disabilities. GATE is a vocational program that teaches everyday living, social, and employment skills to promote independence and access. 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This opportunity will prepare them with unique skills that they can bring to businesses and programs in their community.

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This poem shall speak of the wretched sea that worships to these shores, of mothers crying for their young swallowed up by the sea. This poem shall say nothing new. This poem shall speak of time, time unlimited, time undefined. This poem shall call names, names like Lumumba, Kenyatta, Nkrumah, Hannibal, Atherton, Malcolm, Garvey, Haile Selassie. This poem is vexed about apartheid, racism, fascism, the Ku Klux Klan, riots in Brixton, Atlanta, Jim Jones. This poem is revolting against first world, second world, third world, division, man-made decision. This poem is no secret. This poem shall be called boring, stupid, senseless. This poem is watching you trying to make sense from this poem. This poem is messing up your brains, making you want to stop listening to this poem. But you shall not stop listening to this poem. You need to know what will be said next in this poem. This poem shall disappoint you because this poem is to be continued in your mind.

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2: Un hippie qui s'approchait. 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
1: Trump's DOJ hunts E. Jean Carroll's helpers. ICE critics unmasked. Don Jr. cashes in for $620 million.
2: Hey, Free Speech
1: Netanyahu
2: TV.
1: Netanyahu shreds the ceasefire. Peter Thiel runs.
2: And
1: gilded horses for the king.
2: Next.
1: Good morning.
2: And
1: this is the Commonwealth Report. News for the public,
2: point that out,
1: not the powerful.
2: And say how important
1: has Trump's DOJ just declared war on his accusers' friends?
2: Literally, independent media. I mean, this is what independent media is all about. Is having independent voices, is not being owned by billionaires or giant networks or massive corporations, you know, not be beholden to advertisers and things like that. So if you're in a position to support Free Speech TV or any of our nonprofit affiliates who you may be listening to right now, this is a great time to do so, to go to their website or call their phone number and register your support for real news, real opinion, honest opinion that actually makes a difference. Check it out.
1: Lawyer Todd Blanche had to recuse himself from this one. The president lost in court. Now his Justice Department is going after the woman who beat him and the donor who helped her afford a lawyer. This is what vindictive prosecution looks like. Why does the DOJ want to know who's posting mean things about ICE? The Justice Department is now subpoenaing Reddit and X for the names, addresses, and banking information of anonymous users who criticize ICE. That's right. If you posted something rude about masked agents grabbing people off the street or even killing them, federal prosecutors want to know who you are. The subpoenas were signed out of Jeanine Pirro's U.S. Attorney's Office in Washington. One of the targeted Reddit posts? According to the user's lawyer, it was simple as, quote, expletive ICE. Attorney Lauren Reagan called it a bad faith attempt to unmask dissenters. The First Amendment Coalition pointed out that the Federalist Papers were written anonymously by the founders for a reason. They understood that to speak freely against power, sometimes you need to hide your name. The whole point of this is to chill speech, and it appears to be working. Did Don Jr. just get $620 million of your money? ProPublica blew the lid off a stunning act of corruption this week. Last November, the Pentagon announced a $620 million loan to a tiny North Carolina startup called Vulcan Elements. The company had under 50 employees. 3 months earlier, Donald Trump Jr.'s venture capital firm had quietly bought a stake in it. The Pentagon and Trump Jr. both swore there was no favoritism, but ProPublica found the request to fund Vulcan came directly from the White House, specifically from Peter Navarro, Trump Jr.'s close friend. Defense Department staff were told to ram the deal through in weeks. One source quoted said, quote, the call came from the White House. After the loan, Vulcan's valuation jumped from $200 million to roughly $2 billion. Bush-era ethics lawyer Richard Painter put it plainly. He said, this is the corruption that we pay for. That's our tax money making the president's family richer. Netanyahu tears up the ceasefire and ordered 70% of Gaza seized. Benjamin Netanyahu just announced he's ordered the Israeli army to seize 70% of Gaza. Under the ceasefire deal brokered last October, Israel was supposed to hold 53%. Now they hold 60% and want more. Netanyahu said it from a stage in an illegal West Bank settlement, telling the crowd, "We're squeezing Hamas." Since the ceasefire began, Israeli forces have killed more than 900 Palestinians, at least 229 of them children. Gaza's 2.2 million people are being squeezed into a sliver of land smaller than the city of Atlanta. Netanyahu is fighting for his political life before the next election, so he's chosen to bulldoze a truce, defy a U.S. brokered deal, and accelerate what his own defense minister openly calls voluntary migration. Human rights experts call it ethnic cleansing. The world watches. Washington stays quiet. Is Peter Thiel building a doomsday bunker? You betcha. Billionaire Peter Thiel, the man behind Palantir and J.D. Vance's political career, has packed up and moved to Argentina. The New York Times reported he's enrolled his kids in school there and quietly bought a plot of land in neighboring Uruguay. Why Argentina? Thiel once said it would, quote, hardly be affected by a nuclear war in North America. Author Joyce Carol Oates called the news chilling. Other commentators online asked the obvious question, are we about to get very bad news about AI or about something worse? When the people closest to power start running for distant continents and building bunkers, working Americans should pay close attention. The lifeboats are being lowered, and we're not on them. A king bedazzles statues. A republic feeds its people. What has America become? And finally, the Trump administration is spending $5 million of your tax dollars to slather four bronze horse statues at the Lincoln Memorial in 24-karat gold leaf. Yes, gold-plated horses. While SNAP gets cut and kids in Gaza starve, the National Park Service signed a $5 million contract with a Maryland gilder to make the horses shiny. It's part of $95 million in D.C. beautification spending that Trump has lined up. A king bedazzles statues. A republic, however, feeds its people. We used to know the difference. And that's the way it is today, Friday, May 29th, 2026. I'm Tom Hartman.

0: This is the Tom Hartman Program.
1: Hey, hey, hey, Wabbits. It's the 1st of June. It's a brand new month and a brand new week. And top of the Monday to you. We've got a lot to talk about today. Donald Trump has rewritten America's 250th birthday around one person, himself. It gets worse. Also, should the public own half of AI? And Graham Plattner is slamming an article on his alleged sexting scandal as gossip and journalistic malpractice. It's going to be a tough one. We'll talk about that, too. In the second hour of our program, the party of white supremacy stops hiding. And is Trump building a wall around his own crimes, making sure his White House records can never be subpoenaed? And also, is Joe Rogan going to join 60 Minutes? Really? Say what? And in the third hour of our program, Trump guts FEMA right before the storm season. What could possibly go wrong? So, wow. But to start off, my daily takeover, HartmanReport.com, today's title, Trump has rewritten America's 250th birthday around one person, himself. And basically, this is, you know, this guy is so ego-obsessed. So, you know, when Louise and I used to run this program for abused kids, one of the things, we used to talk about how these children would come in. These were children who had suffered horrible abuse in many cases. And all of them, at the very least, experienced terrible neglect. And we would talk about how their buckets were empty. They needed emotional support. They needed love. They needed reinforcement. They needed reassurance. And that was what would fill a normal person's bucket. Normally, we get that from our parents as we grow up. Well, Trump didn't get that from his parents. His mother was sickly for part of his childhood. And then in the summers, you know, when his father sent him off to military academy when he was, what, 8, 9 years old, something like that, because his behavior was so out of control. His mother would go to Scotland during the summers, which is where she was from. She'd go to Scotland during the summers to avoid him, apparently. You know, so, I mean, this guy's got as empty a bucket as anybody. I mean, one of the days over the weekend, he tweeted like over 50 times things like AI pictures of himself as a great warrior and you know, all these noble pictures and himself on Mount Rushmore and all this. It's wild. And now he's doing this to the 250th birthday of America. He's taking it from being, hey, let's talk about Thomas Jefferson and Alexander Hamilton and George Washington and the founding of this republic and the ideals on which this republic was founded, which any reasonable, rational president would talk about. And instead is making it all about Donald Trump. And not just Donald Trump. He's got these musical groups who are right-wing affiliated. He's got this UFC cage match that they've built, this god-awful thing in front of the White House where a couple of men are going to beat each other bloody and senseless for our entertainment. What does that remind you of? It reminds me of the Roman gladiators, right? Bread and circus was the way you keep the rabble quiet, by giving them entertainment and giving them food. Well, he's like keeping the entertainment and dumping the food. The big beautiful bill that was that was passed on July 4th of last year, literally on the 4th of July, cuts SNAP benefits. It cuts Medicare. Now, the cuts don't hit until the end of this year. So we have another 6 months until the cuts hit. But they are going to be really substantial cuts. I mean, we're looking at the American Medical Association. It's a $911 billion cut to Medicaid and a $168 billion cut to SNAP. Which, by the way, that $186 billion to SNAP is probably what this Iran war is going to end up costing us. The American Medical Association estimates that 11.8 million people will directly lose their health coverage. The Center on Budget and Policy Priorities projects 14.9 million people could also lose their Medicaid coverage because of these Byzantine new work requirements. The Joint Economic Committee found that under the proposed cuts, 10 million children will lose their health coverage. 1 in 8 American children. And at least 2 million children are estimated to lose food assistance under the SNAP changes, all to pay for another massive tax cut for Jeff Bezos, Mark Zuckerberg, Elon Musk, Donald Trump, and the 13 billionaires in his cabinet. And then you look at he's spending something on the order of $500 million. I mean, the ballroom, just the ballroom, maybe $1 billion. And then he's got his so-called Independence Arch, which they're calling the Trump, the Arc de Trump, and that is planted on the Memorial Bridge to block the view of Arlington National Cemetery. It's projected at around $100 million, and $15 million of that's already been pulled out of a taxpayer-funded endowment through the OMB. The pool job, he's taking the reflecting pond, the reflecting pool. The reflecting pool is purposely dark, right? It's made with dark stone. And the reason why is because you want Lincoln's, you know, Lincoln is sitting, this giant Lincoln is sitting in this chair at the end of it. And you want his face to reflect off the water. I mean, I've been there. That's particularly in the early evening. That's exactly what you see. And Trump is painting it the color of a low rent motel swimming pool. Turning this into a wading pool for kids or something. I mean, you know, just it's tacky, tacky, tacky. He's spending $5 million to gold plate some statues of horses. And then there's the, you know, the quote celebration. Well, back in 1925, 40,000 Klansmen marched down Pennsylvania Avenue. Calvin Coolidge, the Republican, was in the White House. He was the president, and he refused to condemn them. Oh, fine with me. And you know, the Klan movement didn't really collapse until a couple of years later, when the Grand Dragon David Stephenson was convicted of rape and murder. And that scandal kind of showed America what the Klan was all about. But fascist movements, you know, don't go away. They just go underground. And the fascist movement that was the Confederacy and then became the America First movement in the 1920s and 1930s and also became the Klan in the 1880s, that fascist movement has now basically seized control of the Republican Party, and it's got its standard bearer in the White House. So what do we do? Well, you know, number one, it's a bizarre spectacle, right? Talk to your friends about it. Number two, make sure you're registered to vote. Excuse me. Number three, coming right around Christmas, you know, the week after Christmas, which isn't that far away. It's 6 months off. Excuse me. Still coughing here. The week after Christmas, there's going to be these massive cuts to SNAP, and people are going to lose their health insurance. Millions of people are going to lose their health insurance and their SNAP benefits, their food stamps. So support the food banks in your community, because they're about to be overwhelmed. And if you live anywhere near D.C., you know, consider whether or not you're going to show up for this so-called celebration. Also, on June 14th, Trump's birthday, which he's declaring also a big event day, the people behind the No Kings movement are trying to organize their own concert, and they're also calling for people to rally in the streets. So we'll have more information on that as the week goes on and the details get fleshed out. But there you go.
0: This is the Tom Hartman Program.
1: Just about 15 minutes past the hour. I'll be back with you in just a moment.

0: welcome back. Dave in Auburn, California. Hey, Dave, what's on your mind today?
1: Oh, hi, Tom. I got some branding for you.
0: Okay.
1: Donald Trump likes to brand everything. I think you should always refer to Donald Trump as Trumpstein Files.
0: Yes.
1: The Trumpstein Republican Party.
0: Yeah.
1: The Trumpstein Bridge, Trumpstein Tower, anything with Trump, just say Trumpstein. Always tie him to Epstein.
0: Yeah.
1: The other thing is you always call Fox News so-called news. Call them Fox Gaslight News.
0: Yeah, there you go. There you go. Good ideas, Dave. Good ideas. Thank you very much.
1: That's all I got for you.
0: Okay, thanks a lot for calling and sharing those. Cliff in Santa Clarita, California. Hey, Cliff, what's on your mind today?
2: Good morning, Tom. It's been a minute. I've been calling my senator's offices out here in California, Alex Padilla and Adam Schiff. I call their D.C. offices and their local offices. And I'm just trying to encouraging them to be more aggressive and vocal about the Epstein files. You know, call me crazy, but covering up for pedophiles should be a bigger story in our news.
0: Or being one.
2: And I firmly believe our president is a child rapist. And when is this ever going to be legitimately investigated?
0: Yeah.
2: The other issue is the national debt. We're closing in on $40 trillion, a number so enormous it's hard to even fathom.
0: It's going to be $41 trillion by the end of this year.
2: Yeah.
0: I mean, he's spending like a drunken sailor.
2: He is. Took the words right out of my mouth. Yeah, exactly. He recently said he's in no rush to end the war with Iran, which is costing, what, $1 billion a day or something.
0: Well, that's the official number. I think the real number is probably three times that. And you know, for the American public, I mean, that's what it's costing the government. It's costing the American public probably $3 or $4 billion a day just in increased gas prices.
2: Yeah, well, he's bankrupting our country, and that's, you know, his puppet master's dream, Vladimir Putin.
0: Yeah.
2: And as far as the war, I believe Netanyahu is pulling the strings there. He's deciding about the war. I think he's blackmailing Trump, probably with Epstein stuff. And lastly, Tom, the aesthetics at Pennsylvania Avenue. I mean, it's really sad to look at the White House and its grounds that it sits on. The demolished East Wing, the paved over Rose Garden, reflecting pool, the circus that's going on in the front with the UFC.
0: Did you see the tweet from Hillary Clinton about that with the two pictures side by side?
2: I did not.
0: Oh, it's shocking. I mean, you know, it's just what it used to look like and what it looks like right now. It's like Trump has turned the White House into a trailer trash kind of.
2: Without even comparing pictures, I just look at the whole scene and it's just so sad. Mm-hmm. And you mentioned gold plating everything that's not nailed down. He is so tacky and uncouth, and it's all for his ego.
0: Yeah.
2: And it's I don't know, dude.
0: And he doesn't understand why aren't Americans really excited that we're gold plating everything and we've got gold gee-jaws, you know, in the White House and we're painting the horses gold. Why aren't Americans happy about this? Americans would really rather be able to afford their damn groceries. Cliff, thank you for the call.
2: Thank you.
0: Spot on. It's 19 minutes past the hour. I'll be back with you in 60 seconds. We'll talk about should the public own half of AI? Stick around.

0: Want news that actually has your back? The Commonwealth Report brings you honest, unfiltered reporting. 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Take back your news. It's no coincidence that the time in Europe when the church ran the continent, you know, from around the 5th century to around the 15th or 16th century, that 1,000-year period is referred to as the Dark Ages. This is what happens when religion controls politics, when religion controls the state, the nation, and every nation of Europe was controlled essentially by the Catholic Church during that period of time. It got busted up with the Protestant Reformation in the 16th century. This was what the founders of this country very much knew about. George Washington refused to declare himself a Christian. Thomas Paine wrote an entire book embracing atheism. Ben Franklin fled Massachusetts as a teenager to escape the religious threats. And Thomas Jefferson went off on it regularly. There's a whole piece about how the Republicans are trying to impose a new dark age on America. It's all laid out, all the quotes and all the links over at HartmanReport.com. Check it out.
1: America turns 250, fireworks light the sky. But down in Washington, somebody forgot the reason why. The flags are waving proudly, the cameras start to hum. A nation throws a birthday party, and somehow it's for one. The spotlight gets a little brighter, the crowd gets a little numb. The Republic turns another year, but every road leads back to Trump.

0: vibration gets dipped in red and gold. King Trump, King Trump, sitting high above the crowd.
1: So, this is crazy. It's just absolutely crazy what's going on here. Bernie Sanders is, by the way, this is not crazy. What Bernie is suggesting is not crazy. This whole King Trump thing is nuts. Bernie has a great idea. And you know how in Alaska they've got the Alaska Permanent Fund? It's a sovereign wealth fund. It's got a couple of, I think it's got $1 trillion in it. Or so. It's got some mind-boggling amount of money anyway, billions. And every year the state of Alaska writes a check, typically around $2,000, to every man, woman, and child in Alaska. It's the money comes from the oil. Now, the theory is that the oil comes from under the ground of Alaska, so Alaskans own that oil first and foremost. And, you know, every other state could and should be doing this, although the fossil fuel industry will, you know, fight it tooth and nail and pay off as many legislators as it takes, ever since Clarence Thomas made it legal for that to happen. But anyhow, Bernie is saying we should do the same thing with AI. He's proposing... he says AI is going to be the most transformational technology in the world, but it's being built on a public infrastructure. They basically took everything off the internet, most of which was contributed by us. They are using the internet, which was created by our government, by DARPA. It was originally DARPANET, the Defense Department. And he's saying, you know, so let's just, and he's not talking about taxing them. What he's saying is that half of the stock of all of the big AI companies should be owned by our government. So half the dividends come into the government and can be distributed to the public. We can use it for education. We can use it. We can debate that. We can decide how to use it. And, you know, he points out this is not an original idea. He says OpenAI recently proposed creating a public wealth fund. This is a quote, a public wealth fund that provides every citizen, including those not invested in financial markets, with a stake in AI-driven economic growth. And Anthropic, the other company, big company, similarly proposed the creation of, quote, national sovereign wealth funds with stakes in AI. Elon Musk wrote, quote, universal high income via checks issued by the federal government is the best way to deal with unemployment caused by AI. I mean, you know, Norway's got a sovereign wealth fund, again, from oil that's over $2 trillion. Every Norwegian has around $300,000 in effectively. I mean, they use it to pay for schools. College is free. I mean, it's just the quality of life in Norway is exceptional. So I think this is a great idea. He's calling it the American AI Sovereign Wealth Fund Act that he's proposing to Congress. So, you know, a fine thing. Meanwhile, Graham Plattner, it turns out his wife, apparently in a meeting with the campaign staff some weeks ago, somebody said, is there anything we need to know about? And she said, well, Graham and I had a rough patch in our marriage, and he was having sexting conversations with other women. And she said, you know, we've reconciled, we got through it, and our marriage is stronger for it, and end of story. Now, I get the right-wing news every day, you know, and virtually all the right-wing sites are like, this is their lead headline. And, of course, it's all over the mainstream media. So far, many on the left, as it were, are still supporting. In fact, Senator Chris Murphy, Democrat of Connecticut, just came right out and said on Face the Nation that Graham Plattner put his life on the line for this country. He has certainly admitted he has made mistakes, but I think this is going to be a pretty clear contrast in Maine between somebody who spent his life protecting us versus somebody who seems to be protecting Donald Trump's corruption. That would be Susan Collins, of course. And his wife, her last name is Gertner, said, no marriage is perfect. I don't want a perfect marriage. I want my marriage, and I want to be married to Graham. Cory Booker says, you know, I have concerns, but... So far, to the best of my knowledge, only one congressman has condemned Plattner and endorsed Susan Collins over this, which frankly seems bizarre to me. You know, studies show that more than half of married men and about 40% of married women have had affairs. we'll see what this turns out. We, you know, the other shoe hasn't dropped yet. We haven't seen the text, but.
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1: With that caveat, I'm still very supportive of Grand Plan. So, you know, what say you? 27 minutes past the hour. We'll pick up the next show.

0: Republicans embrace Nazism. Trump guts FEMA before he storms free speech and hides his record.
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0: Good morning. This is the Commonwealth Report, news for the public, not the powerful. Follow us at commonwealthreport.news. Should the public own half of AI? Bernie Sanders has a radical idea, and it's about time somebody said it out loud. In the New York Times, the Vermont senator argues the American public should own half of the big artificial intelligence companies. Think about it. Musk, Bezos, Zuckerberg, and Ellison are pouring hundreds of billions of dollars into AI and robotics. And Sanders' own committee report warns the technology could wipe out nearly 100 million American jobs over the next decade. These billionaires aren't building this to help you. They're building it to get richer and more powerful. So Sanders says if the public money, our research, our power grids, and our data built this technology, then the public deserves to own a piece of it. Otherwise, we get the unemployment and they get the trillions. That's not innovation. That's a heist. The party of white supremacy stops hiding. They're not even pretending anymore. At the Minnesota Republican Convention in Duluth, a delegate called for a moment of silence for Derek Chauvin, the cop convicted of murdering George Floyd. A state representative led it. They held 10 seconds of silence for a killer on the sixth anniversary of the man he killed. And it gets worse. Gregory Bovino, Trump's ousted Border Patrol chief, posted a photo of himself giving what one journalist called a Hitlerian greeting, then flew to a neo-fascist summit in Portugal organized around remigration, the mass expulsion of ethnic minorities. One organizer declared, "Weimar conditions require Weimar solutions." When a major political party honors murderers and its officials salute like Nazis, believe them. They're showing you exactly who they are. Trump guts FEMA right before the storm season. Here's a story that should scare every American living near a coast or a forest. Donald Trump gutted FEMA. And now with hurricanes and wildfires bearing down, the White House is scrambling to undo the damage. CNN reports that former Homeland Security Secretary Kristi Noem and her aide Corey Lewandowski waged war on the agency, stalling payments, driving out senior leaders, and pushing out roughly 20% of its workforce. By year's end, FEMA was sitting on more than $15 billion in unspent disaster money. Now Trump has rehired Cameron Hamilton, the same man he fired last year for refusing to help abolish the agency. One official said they'd sooner have deported Hamilton than give him the job. This is what happens when you put ideologues in charge of saving lives. People could die for it. Is Trump building a wall around his own crimes? Donald Trump is fighting to claim personal ownership of his White House records, and legal experts say it's not about his presidential library. It's about building a permanent shield so no investigator can ever subpoena what he did in office. A Justice Department opinion quietly declared the Presidential Records Act unconstitutional. That's the law Congress passed after Watergate to stop presidents from hiding or destroying or profiting off the evidence of what they did in their term in office. Trump fired the National Archivist, installed Marco Rubio over the archives, then handed control to a 33-year-old former Nixon Foundation executive. A federal judge pushed back by quoting George Orwell, quote, "Who controls the past controls the future." Nixon tried to bury the Watergate tapes and failed. Now he's trying to finish the job. If he wins, accountability dies with him. Will Joe Rogan join 60 Minutes? And now for the strange one. CBS is reportedly courting Joe Rogan to shore up its sagging 60 Minutes. Yeah, that Joe Rogan, the podcaster who pulls 11 million listeners a day. Network boss Barry Weiss, who came in to make CBS less woke, reportedly loves his reach into the MAGA crowd. One executive bragged that hiring Rogan would give the show, quote, "a core connection to over 50% of the country." Critics call it a desperate gamble that trades the show's credibility for clicks. 60 Minutes spent decades earning trust with hard reporting. Now its bosses want to hand the chair to a comedian who tells you the media is lying to you. Mike Wallace must be spinning in his grave. When the watchdogs chase ratings, the powerful sleep easy. And that's the way it is today, Monday, June 1st, 2026. I'm Tom Hartman. Change starts with you. You can be calling your Democratic or Republican representatives to let them know what you think by calling 202-224-3121. It's the Capitol switchboard. It'll get you right through to them. Jody Arrington, one of the top Republicans on the House Budget Committee,

is the result of three Republican presidents transferring over $38 trillion out of the federal treasury and into the pockets of the morbidly rich. There's an article about it at Hartman Report. The national debt is the evidence of the crime. Check it out.

0: 34 minutes past the hour, so what's on your mind today? Mike in Fairfax, Virginia. Hey, Mike, what's up?
1: Yeah, Tom. I'm a retired analyst, Mike, on Substack, retired Pentagon Iranian analyst. And I just can't understand why Trump doesn't want to make this deal. It's just...
0: Because it would make him look ridiculous. Even in the best case scenario, what he's going to get is half of what Obama got, which he ridiculed constantly. He's stuck. He's got no good options.
1: Well, but we have a lot of leverage. I mean, we can keep the rich uranium buried by restriking. We basically have nuclear deterrence, so Iran can never use a nuclear weapon, even if they ever got one. And they'll never be able to get one together in time to be able, to be able to launch one before being attacked. We have so much leverage, but he seems to keep denigrating his own negotiating position.
0: Yeah, well, it's because he's not a rational actor.
1: Well, I know it's amazing, but his advisor should be able to let him know that. I mean, he's worried about.
0: He fires any advisor who tells him something he doesn't want to hear.
1: Yeah, but...
0: This is the problem. It's the Mad King Ludwig problem, Mike. Mad King Ludwig, who built that huge castle in Neuschwanstein. Anytime anybody told him what reality was, he fired them. I mean, this is Trump, we've got a Mad King in the White House. It's dangerous. It's destructive. And my concern is that, I'm hearing, the media that we've got, the world has maybe a couple more weeks before the economic impact really starts to spiral.
1: Right. And it's insane. Just you get the straits open, you can start negotiations, you can get good inspection regime. I mean, there's a lot, we have a lot of leverage, and he keeps throwing away the leverage he has.
0: Yep.
1: So it's, it's like Saddam Hussein. No one could tell Saddam Hussein it was a bad idea to invade Iran. It was a bad idea to invade all of Kuwait.
0: Or Putin and Ukraine.
1: This
0: is the problem with people who think that they're emperors, are emperors. And Trump is trying to make himself an emperor. He's dismantling our government. He's dismantling the guardrails. He's found all the little holes he can slip through, in our constitutional structure. He's doing insane damage to us and to the world, frankly. And I think, people are getting seriously pissed. Mike, thanks for your analysis.
2: Good talking to you.
0: Dave in Federal Way, Washington. Hey, Dave, what's on your mind today?
3: Hey, not too much, Tom. Hey, I wanted to add to what you and maybe Mike were even saying. Look, regime change is still very much on the table. I think the CIA is running this thing. Ahmed Vahidi and Mohammed Jafari out of the Bakiatala headquarters, they call it.
0: Mm-hmm.
3: It is, they're both retired generals, but one is like Jafari is now just doing domestic control, right? And here's the thing. There's this program called Iran Novin. They keep pushing that too with the Shah's son, Reza Pahlavi. Look, here's the thing. This is all Iraqi National Congress. Remember Nouri al-Maliki? He was Iraqi National Congress. Ahmed Chalabi, he was Iraqi National Congress. Except Chalabi was CIA. Maliki was over there with the British. They're trying to run this government in exile. Regime change is still on the table. Like you said, he's a mad emperor. It's not going to work. It's too hard. It's too hard. And what they're going to end up doing is carpet bombing and rubbleizing the place. And then America is going to be on right there with Russia and other pariah states. It's just a mass murder regime.
0: And this is what Netanyahu wants. And now Iran is saying, and I was going to talk about this in the third hour, and we will get to it in more detail, but now Iran is saying we're pulling out of all negotiations until Israel stops bombing Lebanon. And Netanyahu, who, in theory, there's already a ceasefire that Netanyahu has agreed to that we brokered. And Netanyahu's saying, screw you guys, I'm going to bomb whoever I want. I'll kill whoever I want. I don't care how many children. I don't care how many civilians. You know, this

0: is we're building greater Israel here. We're stealing more land every single day. It's just mind-boggling, Dave. Dave, thanks for the call. Don in Pittsburgh, Kansas. Hey, Don, what's on your mind today?
1: Hi. Well, I'm going to talk about Iran, too. You know, the dynamics of this tenuous ceasefire in the U.S., you know, of course, Trump was Netanyahu, visited him, and by golly, the next day or within a few days, they attacked. And, you know, Trump is not, I mean, he thought, you know, that they had convinced him it was going to be another Venezuela.
0: Or he was convinced of it. I'm not sure that
1: ridiculous.
0: The stories that we're hearing are that General Kane and Marco Rubio suggested that it would play out exactly as it's played out, but that Whiskey Pete and Donald Trump thought that it would be another Venezuela.
1: Yeah. Well, and the other thing is that you have a very strong backing by the Zionist lobby to push this, because they see the U.S. is fading. You know, I mean, we're losing our edge in a lot of things, and this is their big chance. You know, they couldn't care less what happens to us.
0: Yeah.
1: I mean, you know, they use up the U.S., the last bit of the U.S.'s power, to try and gain, you know, Eretz Israel, you know, the expanded
0: right.
1: Israel.
0: And just keep sending the money.
1: Yeah, and of course, we fund everything, and of course, you know, the U.S., we're showing the signs of strain, and it won't last, you know, with the general populace becoming strongly opposed to Israel. In 20 years, it'll change, but that's way too long for what's going on now. For now, they got a lock on it.
0: Yeah, no, I'm with you, Don. Have you seen the movie Pressure, this new movie came out this weekend?
1: No, I was thinking about, did you?
0: Yeah, Louise and I went to it on Saturday, and it's one of the best movies I've seen probably in the last 5 years. It is gripping. The emotional impact is overwhelming. Bizarre, but I mean, it's just very, very, very well done movie. It's just absolutely brilliant. And of course, it's about, you know, Eisenhower, you know, and D-Day. And I keep thinking when I was watching the movie, I kept thinking, and we've got Trump and Whiskey Pete. Oh, my God.
1: It doesn't look all that good in comparison.
0: That was
1: a really huge operation. You know, the Russians launched a bigger land operation on the Eastern Front at about the same time.
0: Yeah.
1: But we involved naval and air forces and things that were beyond what the Soviets
0: had. Incredible. It's incredible how successful it was. And it's incredible the number of Americans who died, you know, landing on Utah Beach.
1: Ones, Omaha Beach and Utah
0: Omaha
1: Beach.
0: But the movie is just gripping. I strongly recommend you go see The Pressure.
1: Closed our movie theater here in town.
0: Oh, no. Well, it's worth driving to the next town over, Don. Don, I got to move along, but thank you for the call. Good talking to you.
1: Bye-bye.
0: Paul in Woodinville, Washington. Hey, Paul, what's on your mind today?
2: Well, Tom, I'm thinking about America's 250th birthday and Trump making it a celebration to himself. And I just think that, you know, it's because of our human fetish and superstition with numbers that 250 is really not any more significant than any other number. I mean,
0: yes and no. I mean, you know, humans tend to have, kind of mathematical OCD around anniversaries and birthdays and things.
2: I mean, I'm one of the worst, and that's why when I look at numbers and I find all kinds of things about numbers that so you can look at it different ways. But I mean, it kind of reminds me of last December, Dick Van Dyke turned 100 years old, and about 3 months before that, he said, "Hey, wouldn't it be funny if I died and didn't make it?" And he said, "What did I fail to make 100?" It's like it's kind of this ridiculous, and it really is kind of that way. But
0: yeah, magical numbers.
2: If you want to look at it that it's significant, then you know we look at birthdays and saying, "Oh, here's the day that we, you know, the time that we celebrate how great we are." And maybe what we're really getting for our 250th birthday is a looking glass, so that we can look ourselves in the face, look in the mirror, and take a look at who we are.
0: Yeah, sadly. But you and I both know, Paul, if Barack Obama had been president, were president right now, or Kamala Harris, or Bill Clinton, or, you know, any of the Democrats who could have been president, you know, over the last couple of decades, The 250th anniversary would have been an opportunity to celebrate American values, to talk like, God help me, Ronald Reagan did about the importance of immigration and having the great melting pot and America as a diverse society and our diversity is our strength. We would be talking about the founding and the ideals of small-d democracy and where these ideas came from and the Iroquois Federation and the Magna Carta. And I mean, you know, that would be the conversation. Instead, we've got a friggin' cage fight on the front lawn of the White House. I mean, how tacky, oh, my God.
2: And that's the perfect opportunity to talk about what America's values really are made of, you know? Several years ago, I was trying to get the idea out that what we really need for our 250th birthday is a new damn national anthem, because the one we have, frankly, stinks.
0: Yeah.
2: It stinks. It's not even an American song. By the way, do you know that the Star-Spangled Banner, the song itself, is the 85th rendition of the British song, you know, To an Akron in Heaven? It's the 80s. Yeah. The melody. Well,
0: I know
2: the
0: melody.
2: Times.
0: And the verses, yeah. You know, the second stanza is, you know, is kind of trash as slaves.
2: And we could have had a national songwriting contest to have a new one for this year.
0: There you go.
2: But we didn't. I couldn't get anybody to be interested in that.
0: Paul, thank you very much. It's 45 minutes past the hour.
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0: Occupying the media 3 hours a day, 5 days a week. I'll be right back with more of your calls.

0: And welcome back, Pearson in Lamarck, Texas. Hey, Pearson, what's on your mind today?
1: Okay, well, dovetailing with your earlier conversation about Donald Trump's low-rent lifestyle appeal to the masses, supposedly, how about while he's having his low-rent 4th of July soiree at our expense in front of the White House, how about we get a bunch of sympathetic millionaires and billionaires to upfront the cost of having a celebration nearby where we invite musicians and comedians to celebrate America and to make fun of Donald Trump and his stupid sensibilities. And we have both barbecue and vegan fare available for people, a choice, just like what America is all about. How about that?
0: Yeah, it sounds like a great idea. And in fact, the No Kings rally people are talking about putting together an event for June 14th for Trump's birthday. I don't know about the 4th of July, but, like I said, I'm seeing mixed messages about it across the Internet. So, we'll probably get one of them on the air this week and dig into it and see, what we can expect. What? So, I'm with you, Pearson. Yeah.
1: One last thing. Here's an irony for you. Don't you think it's interesting that he's doing this grudge match thing in front of the White House? It's violence-based, right? Just like January 6th. That's all he knows how to celebrate. It's violence. He can't use his words. Why? Because he doesn't have all the best words.
0: Yeah.
1: We do.
0: No, he's a man of limited intellect and great grandiosity. He had some charm, I suppose. But, the man's a psychopath. And we in the world are figuring it out. Pearson, thank you. Excellent points all. Brian in Tacoma. Hey, Brian, what's up?
2: Yeah, hi. Normally I just rant at you. Sorry. Today I should have a question. I want to get your opinion. Joe Biden, one of the biggest mistakes that he and Merrick Garland and some of the Democrats made, in my opinion, is following some silly rule, not a law, where you can't prosecute a sitting president or a former president or whatever. I'm not sure. We just followed that memo.
0: Yeah, they dithered for 2 years.
2: Yeah. So now Trump is trying again to say, IRS or whoever is making a rule, they can't investigate me or ever again or anybody in my family.
0: Yep.
2: I hope to God that the Democrats, if and when we ever get the chance again, because the criminal is trying to steal the election and our democracy, but if we ever get a chance again, please tell me you think that Democrats are going to be like, yeah, we're not doing that. We're going to investigate him, of course, because he committed crimes.
0: I think the scales have fallen off their eyes. This whole, we need to be moderate and we need to be, traditional American values and don't play the same game. Don't get down in the mud with the pig. All that stuff is out the door. When they go low, we go high. When they go low, we kick their asses.
2: Thank you. That makes me feel a little bit better. Also, very quickly, I want to say, no way in heck, there are only 13 U.S. soldiers killed in this conflict. We've never had a ceasefire, not once. Every time he manipulates the market to say there's a ceasefire, there's not
0: one.
2: Well,
0: a bunch of were just wounded in Kuwait over the weekend.
2: Yeah, but
0: and it's making virtually no news.
2: They always say wounded, but no one's dead because they take over 13 because in the Afghanistan pullout, 13 people died. The Donald Trump Afghanistan pullout, 13 people died, and they cannot go over that number.
0: Brian, you may be right, as bizarre as it sounds. Brian, thank you for the call. We'll be right back in 1 minute.

0: thanks so much for sharing our program and for reaching out to our stations and sponsors and letting them know that you're listening. It really means a lot to us. You know, corporate raiders, when they acquire a company, basically strip it down. They take everything of value out of it, put it in their own pockets, leave just a husk of a company. I watched, Bain Capital do this with Clear Channel. In fact, they just ran it into bankruptcy. And they run off with all the cash. Well, that's what Donald Trump is doing to America right now. He's basically behaving like a corporate raider, taking, all the assets of this company and handing as many of them as possible off to billionaires and shutting down programs that benefit average working class people. This is, an all billionaire cabinet or largely billionaire cabinet with a billionaire president. And they're dancing to the tune of the billionaires. It shouldn't surprise us, I suppose, but there's a whole article about it over in my daily take titled Trump's Hostile Takeover of America, the Corporate Raiders' Final Heist, over at HartmanReport.com. Check it out. Welcome back. 10 minutes before the hour, picking up your calls here. Terry in Ventura, California. Hey, Terry, what's up?
1: Hi, Tom. Thanks. It occurred to me watching protests. I think we all know the phrase, the medium is the message.
0: Yeah, from Marshall McLuhan in the 60s.
1: Exactly. Okay. And you watch the protest in Europe against Trump. You watch them. They're creative. Mm-hmm. Okay. And they're funny. Mm-hmm. And they leave a message. I mean, and look at the parades they have against Trump in Europe. Look at the response of the viewers. They get out in the street and march the whatever the exhibit is. I find it a little difficult. Maybe it's me, but I find it a little difficult to influence our No Kings organizers. We do not have a consolidated message. Martin Luther King, I have a dream. There's a message there. I don't. Yeah, 100,000 people turn up. That influences.
0: I think No Kings is a coherent, consolidated message. I realize it's negative rather than positive, but we want our democracy back, I guess, is the other side of it.
1: What I'm saying, Tom, indivisible, I don't know, maybe it's me, but I don't see the means to influence them from the bottom up. They just have an event, and they meet. Hey, I'm not being super critical. We do a lot of good work.
0: Yeah, I don't know how they're, if they have a central committee like the DNC, or I don't know anything about their structure. Terry.
1: Okay. Tom, my suggestion is this, which I told you when you accepted my call.
0: Yeah.
1: Here's what I think would get a photo clip 50 years from now. If you had 1,000 people marching down the street instead of just standing around, we see the frogs and stuff, probably a neutral mind to think, oh, they're silly people. That's probably the impact, okay? Here's what I think would get a photo clip 50 years from now. If we had 1,000 people marching down the street in front of a photo of Donald Trump and all doing a Sieg Heil, that would go in the clips of all time. Okay, yeah. Tom, you see my point?
0: I do, Terry. And I encourage you to make a sign like that for June 14th. Terry, thanks for the call. Tom in Rio Rancho, New Mexico. Hey, Tom, what's up?
2: Hey, yes, thank you, Tom. As of last Friday, I was watching C-SPAN and listening to this guy named Kevin Roberts doing something about the conservative agenda from the Heritage Fund. Do you know who that is?
0: Yeah, he's the president of the Heritage Foundation.
2: Oh, is that right?
0: Yeah.
2: Well, this guy is a real bozo.
0: Well, he's a hardcore conservative. And these days, hardcore conservative typically. And I don't know if this is the case with Kevin Roberts, but, typically means something very close to neo-Nazi.
2: When I was listening to him, I said, I was trying to make a phone call to get into and actually confront him, and I missed it. Mm-hmm. But like you say, he's so conservative, he's... He goes along with the war with Iran, even though there was no approval from Congress. He goes along with the multi-million-dollar ballroom. He goes along with the anti-weaponization fund. I mean, this guy is totally out of control. And I just want, as far as since you mentioned that he was like the president of the Heritage Fund, I had no idea what the Heritage Fund was all about, but I can see.
0: Well, they wrote Project 2025, which is what the Trump administration is doing. In fact, of the roughly 1,800 recommendations, they've implemented over roughly 1,100 of them. So, and they also wrote what was called a mandate for leadership back in 1980, which they gave to Ronald Reagan, and Reagan put into place about 50% of their recommendations, including a massive tax cut for billionaires. And surprise, surprise, the Heritage Foundation was founded by a handful of billionaires. So here you are. Tom, thanks for the call. Good talking to you. Lori in Ocala, Florida. Hey, Lori, what's up?
3: Hi, Tom. Thanks for taking my call. I'm calling about Graham Plattner.
0: Yeah.
3: I said this long before the sexting came out. I personally don't think Graham Plattner has shown himself to be a man of integrity. I think he's a proud racist, a provocative racist. And racism, to me, is one of the most vile forms of hate in our democracy. And it can't be erased with a few words and a change of heart. I don't think he's a noble man. He dismisses things he's done in the past as if to say, hey, let's move on. And I'd rather my leaders be proud of their achievements and have already apologized before they get caught for their errors.
0: Yeah. Well, I get it. And you know, he's pretty upfront that he said some things back when he was in his 20s and, you know, fresh out of the Marine Corps or the Army or something like that, that he mm-hmm. regrets. I believe in redemption. I think people can change, and I think he has.
3: Yeah.
0: I really do.
3: I don't think that
0: he's a racist.
3: Oh, okay. I only say that from comments that he's made about how women ought to be careful around black men and, you know, watch
0: what they
3: wear.
0: Yeah, that was several decades ago.
3: So that doesn't stay in a person's heart. That's just something
0: I know people who, you know, back when I was young, used to make racially insensitive remarks and now would never even consider it. The way I was raised, I didn't do that. But, you know, I know a lot of people who were raised in very racist families and adopted very racist worldviews for, you know, their first decade of their independence and then figured out how the world is and changed. I'm assuming that that's the case with him. My concern is not that. My concern is that the other shoe hasn't fallen yet, and you know, we can't really breathe a sigh of relief until it does. And that is, you know, that these text messages come out or the women start speaking out, and that could make it really ugly. This is what we saw with Eric Swalwell, and it was not a good thing. Lori, thank you for the call.
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5: George Orwell spoke bluntly about the nefarious nature of advertising, calling it, quote, the rattling of a stick inside a swill bucket. Even Orwell, though, would have been astonished by the cacophony of swill bucket advertising currently being blasted at us by Amazon, Google, Meta, and other profiteering tech giants. What are they trying to sell? Pure hogwash. Having spent billions to develop artificial intelligence so humanoid robots can displace workers, the tech geniuses are now rushing to build thousands of vast computer data centers necessary to power their brave new AI world. Each center will suck up local water supplies, drastically raise people's utility bills, create monstrous industrial blight and pollution, and enthrone such autocratic thugs as Bezos, Musk, and Zuckerberg as absentee political bosses with domineering power over each locality. But the billionaires forgot something. You and me, we the people, are in open rebellion against this Orwellian future. With officials in multiple states and localities just saying hell no to the profiteers' invasive scams. Thus, the billionaire hucksters are frantically rattling their swill sticks. For example, Mark Zuckerberg, whose Meta Goliath already operates 26 massive data centers and is now spending $600 billion to plop more of them in our communities, has launched a multi-million dollar offensive to beat back local opponents. It's running BS television ads in state capital cities, financing political candidates to hype the data centers, deploying untold numbers of lobbyists to rig the rules against opponents, and hiring an army of, quote, community affairs agents to spread AI propaganda. This is Jim Hightower saying, they had the fat cats, but a groundswell of us alley cats has them on the run. To get involved, go to MediaJustice.org/tools.

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You can find out more about KXRW at kxrw.fm. But we step in here at this 10 a.m. break to give you some news and programming from our station on the other side of the river here in Washington. First up, and the largest June Pride event in the Portland metro area, is Vancouver's Pride Block Party, now in its fifth year. The event takes place Saturday, June 13th from noon to 7. Again, that's Saturday, June 13th from noon to 7 in the evening. In the heart of downtown Vancouver at Southwest 7th and Main Streets, in front of Dandelion Tea House and Apothecary. It's a free, family-friendly event open to everyone. Organizers are expecting more than 4,000 attendees with over 80 vendor booths, live entertainment, and community resource tables on site. No tickets. Again, that is the June Pride event, Vancouver's Pride Block Party, Saturday, June 13th, starting at noon, ending at 7. Later in June, Clark County Pride is expected to host its sixth annual Rainbow Walk in Liss Center, taking place on June 7th. The walk kicks off at 11 a.m. at the west end of Liss Center Bridge, followed by a community festival from 11 a.m. to 4 p.m. at Holly Park. The event has grown steadily since its launch in 2021, drawing around 200 participants last year. Clark County Pride serves rural Southwest Washington communities that have historically had less access to LGBTQ plus resources and visibility. The organization describes its mission as being, quote, a porch light for rural folks who identify as part of the community. Performances by At Queen Hennessy, At Luciano Veronati, At Kid Fresh, and Lady Dreamer. For more information, head to clarkcountypride.com. Again, that one's happening in Liss Center on June 7th. A walk starting at 11 a.m. and going until 4 with lots of entertainment. And looking ahead to July, the Southwest Washington Pride Alliance will host Saturday in the Park on July 11th at Esther Shore Park in downtown Vancouver from 10 in the morning to 5 in the afternoon. Again, that's a Saturday, July 11th. This year marks the 32nd anniversary of the event, making it the longest-running LGBTQ plus Pride celebration in Southwest Washington. The day features all-day live music, a maker's market with more than 150 local vendors, drag queen story hour, a children's activity area, food vendors, and community resource booths. The event is free, open to all ages. Again, that's down Esther Short by the farmer's market, which is also happening, which will also have all its own music. So plan on getting there somehow, but it's Esther Short Park events in the summer are always huge. It's good to park far away and walk or ride your bike from where you live. All three events are free and family friendly. They take place against a backdrop of ongoing national policy debates, including recent congressional votes on legislation affecting transgender students in public schools and access to gender affirming health care for minors. Votes that included Southwest Washington's own Representative Maria Glusenkamp Perez. You can get on your favorite search engine and find out how she voted on that one. For more information on local Pride events, visit Vancouver USA Pride at VancouverUSAPride.org and Clark County Pride at ClarkCountyPride.com. For KXRW, I'm Stina Trecha. Behind me this whole time has been the Bongo Hop and Nydia Gongora with Sonora. And we're going to let that play out for about another minute before we head back into Tom Hartman. Here on KXRW, I'm DJ Stina.

0: Welcome back to the second hour of our program. Yesterday, the Minnesota, this is crazy. Yesterday, the Minnesota Republican Convention, the Republicans all got together in Minnesota, right? Actually, it was the day before yesterday. And it was in Duluth, Minnesota. And this is from the news report, right? I'll just read it straight up. The convention day began at 9 a.m. with a prayer from Father Richard Kunst of Duluth. A delegate then called for a moment of silence for Derek Chauvin, who was convicted of murdering George Floyd in 2020 and is in prison. State Representative Danny Nadeau, Republican of Rogers, led a 10-second moment of silence after taking an informal vote. Monday was the, today is the 6th anniversary of George Floyd's death. Do you get this? The Republicans in Minnesota, and this is where George Floyd was murdered, was in Minnesota. And the Republican Party gets together, the state party, and the first thing they do after saying a prayer is they take a vote and say, shall we have 10 seconds of silence for Derek Chauvin, for this murderous thug who called himself a cop for a brief moment of time and is now in prison for murder. The first thing they did, literally the first thing they did, was, you know, let's just send a prayer to our guy, Derek Chauvin, because he killed a black man. We need more of these cops who are willing to kill black men. Don't you know? I mean, this is like now the official position of the Minnesota Republican Party. How do these people live with themselves? How do their, you know, why are they not ostracized? How do their friends and family and neighbors, you know, even speak to them? This is so despicable. Every single Republican candidate in Minnesota should be asked about this. Every single one. Because this was the party. Right, this is the whole bunch of them. This is your local mayor, your Republican mayors all over the state. This is your Republican candidates for every elected office. Your Republican members of the House and Senate. Your Republican, you know, I mean, your Republican dog catchers. If you know, if there's any place where those races are partisan. Really, Derek Chauvin, or is it Chauvin? I mean, this is the party of white supremacy. And if you don't think that that's true all across the board, it's not just Minnesota. At the same time that is going on, Greg Bovino, remember Gregory Bovino, this short little guy who likes to wear Hitler outfits, you know, the long black trench coats, and he's on his way, or he went to a rally, to a meeting, a conference, a convention in Europe that was put together by a group of people who advocate pushing all people with brown skin out of Europe. Right? It's a neo-Nazi group. And on his way, before he leaves, he's the former U.S. Border Patrol commander. Before he leaves, he does a Hitler salute and, like, brags about it. And then he goes over to this place. The conference is the event's lead organizer founded an organization named for the mass expulsion of Muslims from the Iberian Peninsula, you know, part of Spain. The guy who organized this thing, the lead organizer for this conference that Greg Bovino went to and gave a speech at, says, and I quote, Weimar, you know, this is the we say Weimar, but in German it would be pronounced, W's are pronounced like V's. The Weimar Republic, which is, you know, what Germany was as Hitler came. It's what Hitler displaced with the Third Reich. As he replaced the Weimar Republic with fascism, with the Nazi fascist state. It's what Trump has tried to do right now here in the United States. Replace a democratic republic with an authoritarian fascist state. And this is what the lead organizer of this conference said. He said, Weimar conditions require Weimar solutions. Another attendee, a high-profile guy, Martin Sellner, is pushing the great replacement conspiracy theory, saying that wealthy Jews are paying people of color to come to Europe specifically to exterminate the white race. Another one is Lena Cotre, founder of what this reporter, Davis, described as, quote, a Swiss neo-Nazi group called Jung Tat. And here in the United States, I mean, can you imagine if, like, one of the senior officials, the senior official for Customs and Border Patrol under the Obama administration had gone, you know, if just flip the metaphor completely upside down, you know, had gone off to someplace in Africa and called for the expulsion of white people from Africa. Can you imagine how the press would be dealing with that right now in the United States? There would be a meltdown from one end of this country to the other. It would be the lead story on the news every single day. And instead, this is like, well, it's on rawstory.com right now. But I mean, you know, it's like, it's obscure. Not the raw story is obscure, but I mean, the story itself is simply not being reported. We have become so used to Republicans and Donald Trump and Donald Trump aligned people making Nazi statements. You know, Elon Musk twice giving a Hitler salute. We have become so used to this that it doesn't, it's not even news anymore. It doesn't shock us anymore. It's like, well, yeah, of course they're Nazis. And they're not even, I mean, Bovino isn't like, oh, I'm sorry, I didn't mean to do a Nazi salute. And I went to this conference of racists and whatnot, but he's not walking back any of this stuff. He's proud of it. We have a white supremacist administration right now. Whiskey Pete has fired most of the black or female officers, senior officers in the military, or demoted them. The list for promotion to admiral came out about a week and a half ago, 2 weeks ago, of, you know, all the people who are whatever the rank is below admiral who are up for promotion. Every single one of them was a white man. I mentioned in the previous hour that over the weekend, Louise and I went to see this new movie, Pressure, which is just absolutely brilliant. One of the best movies I've seen in years. And I strongly recommend you go out and watch it. And, you know, it's about Eisenhower and D-Day and the weather report. And the guy playing Eisenhower, he's a really good actor. As the whole bunch of them. I mean, it's just one of the best done movies I've seen in years. But I couldn't help thinking throughout the whole movie, you know, this was when we had Franklin Delano Roosevelt as president, and we had Dwight Eisenhower leading our military. And what do we have now? We've got Donald Trump and an alcoholic Fox News weekend host who is, like, pumped on steroids. And or at least appears to be. I mean, how far have we fallen? You know, what has happened to this country? Meanwhile, Trump is trying to build a wall around his own crimes. He's trying to make sure that his White House records, those that survive, can never be subpoenaed. And Joe Rogan on 60 Minutes, I'll tell you all about that in just a minute. Stay with us. It's 15 minutes past the hour.
1: This is the Tom Hartman Program.
0: I'll be right back with more of the news of the day and your calls. Stay with us.

0: welcome back. Barbara in Los Angeles. Hey, Barbara. Thanks for listening to KPFK. What's up?
1: Hey, Tom. Can you hear me?
0: I can.
1: Oh, okay. Great. I want to go off track because what you're talking about is very important and very informative. But I live with the fear or that the president tore down the ballroom to build himself a safe room and that he would not be leaving the White House without a fight when the election time arrived.
0: You know, you're not the first person to suggest that, Barbara. The bunker, Hitler built a Führer bunker underneath the ballroom. And it looks like Trump is doing the exact same thing. And, there are people who are speculating that in 2.5 years, when it's time for Trump to leave office, he won't. And, you know, I can't dispute that. I have a feeling, though, with the, you know, how rapidly he's deteriorating right in front of our eyes, that he will leave office in 2.5 years just because he's just run out of steam. But, hey, I didn't think he'd be elected in the first place, so I could easily be wrong. But I get your concern. Mm-hmm. I think it's a legitimate concern.
1: Yes, I mean, and I think he's the, pardon my mumble, the slush fund was just a bribe for all those out there who participated in January 6th and others to protect him for the next election. Because I don't see him leaving the White House.
0: Yeah, he's building his SA, yeah. his Sturm Abteilung. He's building his brown shirts. No doubt about it in my mind, Barbara. Barbara, I got to move along, but thank you for the call. Ken in Linwood, Washington. Hey, Ken, what's on your mind today?
2: Oh, good morning, sir. Yesterday, a friend called me up and asked me what I thought about Graham Plattner. Mm-hmm. And I had a simple answer. Eileen Cannon. Because if the Republicans control the Senate, Eileen Cannon will be the next Supreme Court justice.
0: You're right.
2: And we can't stand for that.
0: Yeah. Yeah, you're absolutely right.
2: That's my thought for today.
0: She's got to be one of the most corrupt judges on the court, on the bench anywhere. Yeah. Well said. Oh. Thank you, Ken. Yeah, good to hear from you. I appreciate it. Linda in Southern New Hampshire. Hey, Linda, what's up?
3: Hey, how you doing?
0: Good.
3: I was highly motivated when I heard the lady earlier from Maine. I sound like she's going to vote for Collins. I want to say right now, if I live in Maine, I'd definitely vote for Plattner.
0: So would I.
3: I can't tell you how many men I know in their younger years did silly things.
0: Yep.
3: But I tell you what, he can't match her. She's made millions on being a senator. She sold out her own constituents by voting against their health care, Medicaid, the big, beautiful, you know what, Bill?
0: Yep.
3: And I tell you what, the people of Maine need to see that and hear it. I hope they hear
0: my
3: voice.
0: I think they do. And I think the stakes are high enough that unless, you know, the next thing that comes out is like the Eric Swalwell stuff, you know, videos of him having sex with women in hotel rooms and stuff like
3: loss.
0: That. You know.
3: Yeah.
0: If that kind of thing comes out, it's gonna really hurt badly. But assuming that this is just a guy having a rough patch in his marriage and kind of reaching out looking for an affair, if that's all it is, then I think he's going to be okay. But the other shoe has not yet dropped. Linda, thank you for the call. Spot on. It's 19 and a half minutes past the hour. We'll be right back.

Don't let billionaires shape your understanding of the world. The Hartman Report brings you powerful, independent insight, free, clear, direct, and uncompromising. 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Between 1920 and 1980, America went from the middle class being about 10 or 12% of us up to being over 60% of us. What drove that was high taxation. High tax rates. Woodrow Wilson had 91% income tax rate. Franklin Roosevelt, 90% income top income tax rate. Lyndon Johnson dropped it down to 74%. But from that, throughout that entire period of time, with the exception of the Roaring Twenties, this is a brief little 10-year period, 12-year period, the top income tax rate was in the neighborhood of 74 to 90%. And what that did was it caused really rich people to leave their money in their businesses and pay their workers well. And that produced the middle class. Reagan came along and dropped that top tax rate down to 25% and then 27%, and it's now in the 30s. And that's what killed the middle class. We need to bring back these high taxes. There's a whole article about it at HartmanReport.com. Will the morbidly rich ever go back to being good citizens? Check it out. 21 minutes past the hour. Welcome back. So this is a wild story. Donald Trump is, actually, let me back up a little bit. When Trump left office in January of 2020, or January of 2021, he stole thousands, probably hundreds of thousands, maybe millions, who knows, but, you know, huge boxes and boxes and boxes of records from his administration, including things like, you know, top secret military plans, nuclear secrets, you know, the kind of stuff that China and Russia would just die to get. And he took it down to Mar-a-Lago and he stashed it in a bathroom that was open to the public. And then what did we find? It was going to Mar-a-Lago? A Russian spies and Chinese spies were paying the $250,000 or whatever it was back then, you know, entrance fee to hang out at Mar-a-Lago and rent a room and walk around and visit the bathroom where conveniently there was a copy machine. It's almost as if he set this up. Like Putin called him up and said, "Hey, Don, take all this stuff with you and put a copy machine next to it and just leave it there for a few months." But Trump, when he was asked about it, he said what he wanted to do with it was sell it, because Trump is motivated by money more than anything else in the world. You know, money, money, money. He's said, "I'm greedy, greedy, greedy." And there was a precedent for that. When Richard Nixon left the White House, he took many of his presidential papers, and he sold them for $15 million, which when Trump learned that, he was like, holy crap, I can monetize being president. Well, he got busted for that, because after Nixon did that in 73, after Nixon did that in 76, or maybe it was 78, yeah, it was 78, Congress passed the Presidential Records Act of 1978. Which says that anything that happens in the White House belongs to we the people. It's the property of the government, not the guy who happens to be in the White House. And this way we can have a continuous historical record. And by the way, this is largely how it's always been. So, although not legally. So Trump has this toady in his Justice Department, the Office of Legal Counsel, who writes an opinion saying that, no, the Presidential Records Act is unconstitutional. And therefore, Donald, you not only have to keep intact everything. Remember in his first term, there were all these stories about the guys who would go around and pull the torn up pieces of paper out of his trash can and tape them back together to comply with the Presidential Records Act. Trump was destroying documents left and right in his first term, probably mostly things having to do with his long-term relationship with and love affair with Vladimir Putin. But, you know, who knows? It could have been Stormy Daniels, too. But apparently, he's preparing to do it again. He's saying, I can destroy anything I want. And God only knows what he's already destroyed in the first 18 months here. He's saying, I can destroy anything I want, and I'm going to take all this stuff with me and sell it. Or, I don't know. I mean, how much do you think Putin would pay for all of our nuclear secrets? A billion? $5 billion? $10 billion? I mean, Putin's one of the richest men on the planet. $30 billion, he wouldn't even notice.
Trump's only made $5 or $6 billion in the first 18 months of his presidency. I mean, he and his sons are running, you know, what is clearly one of the biggest grifts going on in America, period. You've got Don and Eric investing in companies that suddenly get multi-million and billion-dollar contracts with the federal government. And we've got it on the record that the White House reached out to the Defense Department and said, here, loan this company $600 million that Don Jr. just invested in, that takes his little investment of a couple hundred million up to $2 billion, the net worth of the company. And that was a one-day story. I mean, you know, Joe Biden's son, Hunter Biden, earned $1 million a year sitting on the board of Burisma, this you know, energy company out of Ukraine, which was pretty bad. But, you know, $5 million? These guys have made $5 billion, 1,000 times more. And they're continuing these grifts. And now Trump is saying, and by the way, you can't stop me. And by the way, you're not going to keep any, we're not going to keep any records of it. And, you know, he fired the chief archivist, the person responsible for keeping all the presidential records, fired her and replaced her with Marco Rubio. And Marco Rubio, of course, has turned into, sir, yes, sir, what may I do for you, sir? May I wear shoes that are three sizes too large for you, sir? I mean, it's tragic. And then Marco Rubio delegated all this to a 33-year-old former executive with the Nixon Foundation. Right. Trump is trying to finish what Nixon started. And if that, I mean, this is like elevating weird to an art form. I don't know how else to describe it. It's incredible. 26 minutes past the hour. We'll be back with your calls on the other side of the break. Stay tuned. It's the Tom Hartmann Program. Talk media for the rest of us.

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1: Speaking the truth, the ghouls in the Trump administration would really rather you didn't know all about. I'll be right back with you.

Republicans embrace Nazism. Trump guts FEMA before the storm season and hides his records. And Joe Rogan eyes 60 Minutes. Good morning. This is the Commonwealth Report, news for the public, not the powerful. Follow us at commonwealthreport.news. Should the public own half of AI? Bernie Sanders has a radical idea, and it's about time somebody said it out loud. In the New York Times, the Vermont senator argues the American public should own half of the big artificial intelligence companies. Think about it. Musk, Bezos, Zuckerberg, and Ellison are pouring hundreds of billions of dollars into AI and robotics. And Sanders' own committee report warns the technology could wipe out nearly 100 million American jobs over the next decade. These billionaires aren't building this to help you. They're building it to get richer and more powerful. So Sanders says if the public money, our research, our power grids, and our data built this technology, then the public deserves to own a piece of it. Otherwise, we get the unemployment and they get the trillions. That's not innovation. That's a heist. The party of white supremacy stops hiding. They're not even pretending anymore. At the Minnesota Republican Convention in Duluth, a delegate called for a moment of silence for Derek Chauvin, the cop convicted of murdering George Floyd. A state representative led it. They held 10 seconds of silence for a killer on the sixth anniversary of the man he killed. And it gets worse. Gregory Bovino, Trump's ousted Border Patrol chief, posted a photo of himself giving what one journalist called a Hitlerian greeting, then flew to a neo-fascist summit in Portugal organized around remigration, the mass expulsion of ethnic minorities. One organizer declared, "Weimar conditions require Weimar solutions." When a major political party honors murderers and its officials salute like Nazis, believe them. They're showing you exactly who they are. Trump guts FEMA right before the storm season. Here's a story that should scare every American living near a coast or a forest. Donald Trump gutted FEMA. And now with hurricanes and wildfires bearing down, the White House is scrambling to undo the damage. CNN reports that former Homeland Security Secretary Kristi Noem and her aide Corey Lewandowski waged war on the agency, stalling payments, driving out senior leaders, and pushing out roughly 20% of its workforce. By year's end, FEMA was sitting on more than $15 billion in unspent disaster money. Now Trump has rehired Cameron Hamilton, the same man he fired last year for refusing to help abolish the agency. One official said they'd sooner have deported Hamilton than give him the job. This is what happens when you put ideologues in charge of saving lives. People could die for it. Is Trump building a wall around his own crimes? Donald Trump is fighting to claim personal ownership of his White House records, and legal experts say it's not about his presidential library. It's about building a permanent shield so no investigator can ever subpoena what he did in office. A Justice Department opinion quietly declared the Presidential Records Act unconstitutional. That's the law Congress passed after Watergate to stop presidents from hiding or destroying or profiting off the evidence of what they did in their term in office. Trump fired the National Archivist, installed Marco Rubio over the archives, then handed control to a 33-year-old former Nixon Foundation executive. A federal judge pushed back by quoting George Orwell, quote, "Who controls the past controls the future." Nixon tried to bury the Watergate tapes and failed. Now Trump is trying to bury, now he's trying to finish the job. If he wins, accountability dies with him. Will Joe Rogan join 60 Minutes? And now for the strange one. CBS is reportedly courting Joe Rogan to shore up its sagging 60 Minutes. Yeah, that Joe Rogan, the podcaster who pulls 11 million listeners a day. Network boss Barry Weiss, who came in to make CBS less woke, reportedly loves his reach into the MAGA crowd. One executive bragged that hiring Rogan would give the show, quote, "a core connection to over 50% of the country." Critics call it a desperate gamble that trades the show's credibility for clicks. 60 Minutes spent decades earning trust with hard reporting. Now its bosses want to hand the chair to a comedian who tells you the media is lying to you. Mike Wallace must be spinning in his grave. When the watchdogs chase ratings, the powerful sleep easy. And that's the way it is today, Monday, June 1st, 2026. I'm Tom Hartman. Change starts with you. You can be calling your Democratic or Republican representatives to let them know what you think by calling 202-224-3121. It's the Capitol switchboard. It'll get you right through to them. Jody Arrington, one of the top Republicans on the House Budget Committee,
said earlier this month, the national debt is the United States' next great war. He's talking about our $38 trillion national debt and the $1 trillion annual interest payments that we're making on that debt. Now, the fact of the matter is, if you add up the impact of Reagan's tax cuts in the 1980s, Bush's tax cuts in the early 2000s, and Trump's tax cuts, it all adds up to actually more than $38 trillion. In other words, the entirety of our national debt that we're paying $1 trillion in interest payments on every year that instead could be paying for a national health care system or making college free or anything else, all of that is the result

0: 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From Los Angeles to Columbia, South Carolina, from Birmingham, Alabama to Baltimore, universal basic income programs are chalking up proof after proof of their viability. Basically, just giving people, low-income people, poor people, somewhere between $500 and $1,500 a month, no strings attached, is lifting people out of poverty, getting them back on track, getting them into solid middle-class jobs, helping their children tremendously. This works. Now, we don't have to do UBI in the United States. We're the only developed country in the world that doesn't have a national health care program. Health expenses are whacking a lot of low-income people. We're the only country, developed country in the world that doesn't have free college education. Education expenses are whacking people. There's a lot we could do. We can subsidize housing. We can subsidize food. We do that with food stamps. We could expand it. There's a lot we could do to benefit from this. There's a whole report about that over at HartmanReport.com. Check it out. Mm. 35 minutes past the hour. Welcome back. Picking up your calls here. Michael in Bronx, New York. Hey, Michael, what's on your mind today?
1: Hey, Tom, good buddy. You might remember last week I started off with a list of proof of the center in, in Newark, New Jersey, where the...
0: Yeah, Delaney Hall.
1: Yep, exactly. And DHS is saying that, oh, they're being well cared for, which I say is hogwash. I gave number one about the dehumanizing of the individuals. Number two is that, you know, these Republicans are on record saying that no illegal alien is entitled to any benefits or medical assistance as Americans are. They're all
0: on record
1: saying that. You remember that, right?
0: I don't. I don't remember any Republicans saying that.
1: They would say, and bashing the undocumented immigrants. They're right. Saying they're not entitled to the same...
0: Oh, they're not entitled to access to our system. I thought you meant while they're being detained.
1: No, in general.
0: Yeah.
1: I'm talking in general.
0: Yeah, no, I get that. Yeah. Well, and in fact, they're not. I mean, you know, if you're not here legally and you don't have a Social Security number, you can't access Medicaid or Medicare. You can't access Social Security. You can't get food stamps. I mean, they're locked out of most of our federal and state programs.
1: And here's the third part of all this. You Republicans have been beating the crap out of us fellow Americans for voicing opposition to your dehumanization and your cruelty. So how in the world do you expect the people to believe that you're treating these immigrants with far more dignity when you don't give us the same respect? Yeah. And lo and behold, you heard what happened over the weekend, Tom?
0: Yeah.
1: Of the riots, of the vandalism, and the fires going on. And who happens to be on the scene?
0: The Proud Boys.
1: The Proud Boys.
0: And that's the thing that amazes me, Michael, is that I didn't see a single person reporting this on the network news, on CNN or MSNBC that I watched over the weekend. I only read it online that Mark Wayne Mullen said... There's going to be a surprise this weekend. It's going to shock them. And he was talking about what they're going to do at Delaney Hall in Newark. And sure enough, about 8 or 10 hours or the day after he said that, the Proud Boys showed up at Delaney Hall. And guess what? They started a riot.
1: They started a riot. They're saying, oh, we're here to assist the and support the ICE people. Yeah, right.
0: Yeah.
1: And I have no doubt that Trump sent them there. Because Trump is also on record to telling the Proud Boys and Oath Keepers,
0: stand back and stand by. Yep. No, and this is why he wants to have his slush fund so he can pay his army. He's trying to create a national militia, just like Hitler did with the SA, with the brown shirts.
1: And now you know why I'm so passionate and raising awareness so people would learn, people will hear it, and then take it to the polls. Because if it's not mentioned, I feel that's how we lose, because people don't get the full inflammation. Yeah. And now you know why I get so mad at stuff like
0: and
1: that.
0: It's, and here's what's even crazier, Michael. The Constitution.

0: is explicit. Nobody can be arrested without a warrant signed by a judge. The vast majority, probably well over 95% of the people in these detention facilities were not arrested as a result of a warrant signed by a judge, number one. So they're illegal arrests. And number two, the Constitution is quite clear, and this goes back to June 15th, 1215, on the plane at Runnymede in England when King John was forced to sign the Magna Carta, that no person shall be imprisoned without judicial process. And these people are being held in prison with no judicial process. No judge has overseen what they're doing, and or what most of them are doing. And this is just so wrong. It's a setup for a totalitarian police state. And I fear that that's why they're building these centers. I realized, you know, a decade ago when Obama was president, that, you know, all the Republicans were hysterical. Oh, my God, Glenn Beck, you know, they're building FEMA camps and they're going to put conservatives in them. Well, I think that they're building detention centers for ICE with an eye to putting people like you and me in them when the day comes. And I'm very concerned about it. Michael, thank you. Well said. Aram in Dallas, Texas. Hey, Aram, what's up?
1: Hi, Tom. I got three items. I don't know if I get time to talk about them, so I'm going to go with the more important one. And
0: thank you.
1: Out
0: of respect for the people waiting in behind you, let's just stick to a single topic.
1: Anytime. Thank you. Anyhow, I have to give some background. You recall when Trump was running first term, Melania was on media talking about the birther stuff and saying the American people want to see it and so on and so forth. Melania has refused to publish her citizenship application. That's in the INS form world. It's called it's called Form N-400. Uh-huh. Now, when she came here in the late 1990s, she came here on a tourist visa, B-1, B-2 visa, mm-hmm. and we know she worked. She has acknowledged that.
0: Yeah.
1: So right there, that nullifies her tourist visa because you cannot work on tourist visa.
0: Correct.
1: And somehow she got a social security number, too. That's another no-no. We have to figure out how she did that.
0: Right.
1: Then she converted from B-1, B-2 to this so-called Einstein visa. That's another issue.
0: Yeah.
1: But on her application, I want to see on her naturalization application, if she acknowledged that she had violated her terms of visa. If she has not, then she had lied on her application.
0: And she should be denaturalized.
1: Denaturalized as well as deported.
0: So
1: I would like to have a movement similar to the birther, we can call it whatever you want, N-400ers or whatever, to get people to get her to publish her application. Because this is exactly what they did to us, we can kind of return and we have a grounds. So that's one item. The other, a couple of other items. Hamas was funded by many countries. We have acknowledgement from many newspapers in Israel that Bibi...
0: Hamas was principally funded by Netanyahu himself.
1: Exactly.
0: Aram, I'm going to move along now because you had your one topic. Okay, good talking to you. Charles in Miami. Hey, Charles, what's up?
2: Hey, how you doing today, Tom?
0: Fine. What's up?
2: Okay, the reason why I'm calling is because, first of all, this isn't any state of genius. We're in trouble right now. We have no clue of what's going on. And, you know, I'll tell you, the media is also...
0: Charles, I'm having a hard time understanding you. Your voice is really distorted. We're in right now?
2: I said we're in trouble now.
0: Oh, in trouble.
2: I say that we don't have a plan.
0: Mm-hmm.
2: We don't have a plan at all. And the media is stringing us along the last 13 weeks. They've been saying we're almost close to a deal. We're not even close to a deal. In fact, we're in a whole heap of trouble. And this is supposed to be some sort of stable genius. This isn't a genius. This is America's biggest dummy.
0: Yeah.
2: What happened is when he went to China, he got instructions from China. So, you know, I just heard somebody say, well, I wonder why he don't listen to his generals or no. And I believe every night when he's up tweeting, you know, what is it, about 10 o'clock in Russia, 3 o'clock here, Eastern time, it's like 10 o'clock, I believe, in Kyiv. You know, so, I mean, in that area, so... He's getting instructions, it's like 10 o'clock in the morning in Kyiv, I believe.
0: I don't think Russia's writing his tweets for him, but it wouldn't surprise me if Russian trolls are putting these memes on Truth Social that Trump keeps retweeting, essentially. Wouldn't surprise me at all if True Social is heavily populated by Russian trolls. I mean, that's what they do.
2: But would we be surprised if he's communicating with the with Russia or communicating with Xi late? I mean, you know, early morning, 3 o'clock Eastern time, or, you know, and midday, I guess, around, you know, in any of those countries. Yeah. That's my whole thing, you know. And second of all, I have one more request. I've never heard it from you, and I hope I can hear from you in the future. If you can just lay out what happened when Reagan took over and he got all the Democrats. I mean, because he didn't do all of this by himself. But I remember from the 80s how he used to call in those conservative Democrats, and they would just all of a sudden switch and vote with the Republicans.
0: Yeah.
2: I mean, there's got to be some
0: what,
2: type of
0: what happened back then, Charles, was we had had a decade, actually ended up with 2 decades, really, the 70s and the 80s, of horrible inflation. It was the result of 2 Arab oil embargoes against the United States in the 70s. And then, you know, and then Reagan, I'm not sure which year it was, but Reagan also oversaw the biggest stock market drop since the Great Depression, since you know, Black Tuesday of 1929, October of 1929. And so, that, you know, there was a concern that maybe the New Deal had gone too far or it had run its course. And Thatcher had been prime minister in England for 2 years when Reagan came into office. And during those 2 years, she'd made a lot of changes in England that were widely applauded by conservatives in the United States and by the American news media as well, you know, including busting the coal miners union. And so there was a lot of public opinion about, well, let's give this guy a chance. Let's try this out, this whole Reaganomics thing. You know, maybe his trickle-down stuff, maybe the Laffer curve, maybe there's something to it. And you know, but, you know, we've had this for 45 years now. We've had this experiment running, and it has completely and utterly failed. But I think that that's why so many people, I mean, I was out there in 1980 calling him Ronnie Ray Gunn and predicting disaster. But, you know, nobody was listening to me then. Charles, thank you for the call. We'll be right back.
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0: It's the place where we dare to ask, is Walmart a person? And we dare to say, no, not a chance. Give me a break.

0: And welcome back, Paul in Ambler, Pennsylvania. Hey, Paul, what's on your mind today?
1: Hi, Tom. I wanted to talk about the biggest false flag operation in American history. As you know, currently there are people who are social Democrats that are operating in different elected positions. The mayor of New York City, Mondami, he's just announced a multi-billion-dollar housing program, I think, to build or renovate and conserve, I think, 400,000 housing units.
0: That's right, total, 200 new and 200 renovated, yeah.
1: Right, and that's following a program that was set up by the mayor of Philadelphia, Cheryl Parker, on a smaller scale because, you know, we're not New York. We don't have 8 million people here. Same idea, same amount of funding that's started. They're actually buying up entire apartment complexes, 100, 200, 300-unit buildings, taking them over, renovating them, and then putting people in them at affordable rates of rent.
0: Is it working there?
1: We have what's called the Redevelopment Authority. They already have like 1,500 units. They've been doing this for years. This isn't new.
0: And it's working well, Paul. They're not turning into, quote, ghettos or anything like that.
1: I don't know what's going to happen in 10 years, but so far they're starting with the elderly. Mm-hmm. There's a lot of people who are left behind. Yeah. You know, they age in the neighborhood. They don't leave. Their children grow up and leave and go to the suburbs, but the parents stay in their houses that are paid off.
0: Sure.
1: Which, you know, makes sense. There's like 65% home ownership in the row homes of Philadelphia, which were designed to be like the barracks housing for this factory town of early industrialization. Right. But here's the main point I'm getting at. We live in a completely different world than Europe. There is no centralized church. Like you said, the Catholic Church, it was for 1,000 years running. Then you had the Protestant Church. There's no established church that collects the money from society, from taxes. There's no royal family. Like there are still in Europe. Spain's still a kingdom. Mm-hmm. Norway's still a kingdom. Yep. England's still a kingdom. Now, they have a parliament. They have this and that. But you know who owns most of England is about a handful of people, including the Church of England. So the money in taxes goes to the church. It goes to the royals. And it goes to certain noble people who are the lord of the manor. We didn't have any of that in the United States. From the very beginning, we had taxes that would be collected primarily through the customs of imports because we didn't have any industries here. Ben Franklin was the first postmaster general, and one of his charges was to build roads. They had to build an infrastructure to connect the states, and they connected the states through the postal service, and the postal service needed roads. And people could also use the roads for commerce. Right. In addition to communication.
0: Well, this is in Article 1, Section 8 of the Constitution. It specifies postal roads.
1: There you go. In the United States, no taxation without representation. Tom, if we give money in the United States to the government, they're going to spend it on the people. That's socialism. It's called socialism in Europe because they didn't have another word for it. In America, we call it democracy. The boogeyman name for democracy is socialism.
0: Yep.
1: And they've tried to make it sound like there's two different, completely different things.
0: Oh, I know. And the good news is that
1: democracy is socialism. Socialism is democracy. Yeah. Our taxes go to
0: ourselves. The good news is that more than half of people under 40 say that they like socialism. Paul, thank you for the call.

0: Hey, thanks so much for sharing our program and for reaching out to our stations and sponsors and letting them know that you're listening. It really means a lot to us. I have 8 suggestions for Democrats for messaging. Democrats seem to have a messaging problem right now. First, Democrats must frame the fight in simple moral terms. Don't be wonky like, hey, we need to expand social safety. No, say no child in America should go to bed hungry. Second, Democrats need to stop playing defense and instead seize the populist high ground. Like when FDR said, they are unanimous in their hate for me and I welcome their hatred. Third, ruthlessly define the Republican opposition and the morbidly rich broligarchs who own them. Fourth, tell stories instead of facts. This is, I mean, Reagan did this with the black welfare queen. He had to lie about it, but we've got lots of great stories. That's number fourth. There's 4 more, and they're all over at HartmanReport.com. The title of the article is, If Obama Had Sent a Mob to Kill a Cop, Republicans Would Never Let You Forget It. And it's all about how Democrats can reinvent their messaging to start winning elections big. Check it out. 52 minutes past the hour. Welcome back. Picking up your calls here. Elizabeth in Falmouth, Maine. Hey, Elizabeth, what's on your mind today?
1: Yeah, Tom. I'm sort of perplexed at how we can have a president with 64 indictments, and then we look to Graham, who this stuff trickles down about him. It's all over the writing, and Wall Street Journal and New York Times yesterday posted, right, or over the weekend posted big things about Plattner. And I think what I really want to say is that it's kind of the difference between our parties, because we don't hear very much of anybody talking about where Trump is now.
0: Yeah, Republicans elected an adjudicated rapist to the White House.
1: I know. And now we have, like, everyone going, oh, my God, he had an infidelity on the phone.
0: Yeah.
1: And I'm thinking, isn't that that's a family issue. That's not a news issue.
0: I agree. Unless more comes out and we find that he was using power over, you know, if he was doing it with employees.
1: Right.
0: I mean, there could be mitigating circumstances. And I'm not saying, you know, Graham Plattner come hell or high water. But so far, I'm still with him. And, you know, let's just see how this shakes out.
1: I'm sorry. I agree with you. And also, early voting has started here, and we voted over 2 weeks ago and voted for him. And I'm pretty certain he's going to make it through the primaries. And then I just think things are going to get ugly because Susan Collins is a horrible, horrible candidate. Yeah. But they will prop her up like they're propping up Trump right now. And I don't know.
0: Did you see what they did with Thomas Massie? You know, they came in with millions of $35 million they brought into that, and they used AI, and they created AI images of Thomas Massie having sex with Alexandria Ocasio-Cortez and Ilhan Omar, you know, a Hispanic woman and a black woman. And they pushed those things out over social media to targeted voters in Tennessee or Kentucky, I guess it is. It's insane. Millions of dollars in AI generated lies, and it wiped him out. It knocked him out of the primary. So, get
1: terrible.
0: Ready. This election is going to be hell on wheels.
1: It is. I thank you so much for your time.
0: Yeah, thank you.
1: We learned so much from you, Tom, and appreciate all of it.
0: Well, thank you. It's great to hear from a Mainer, from a person in Maine about
1: thanks
0: this.
1: Much.
0: Thank you very much.
1: Thanks.
0: Yeah. John in Minneapolis. Hey, John, what's on your mind today?
2: Yeah, just real quickly, I was wondering what your take is on all of these people that ICE is going after, how that is impacting the economy. Because from what I understand, they pay into Social Security, they pay property taxes, they also can pay federal taxes, but they get none of the benefits of
0: Correct.
2: That. And this is and people think that wrongly that they get Social Security, that they're getting Medicaid. They get nothing, really, but they pay into it. And in Minneapolis, they estimate that ICE costs this city $300 million. Now, they're not paying any reparations to us.
0: Right. Yeah.
2: It just really pisses me off, the whole thing. And Bovino, it's interesting, I looked him up on Wikipedia. Apparently, he's Italian from Calabria, And, you know, at one point, Southern Europeans, Eastern Europeans, and Middle Easterners, you know, were not welcome in this country. And I'm half Italian, and I remember my relatives talking about how difficult it was to immigrate.
0: Oh, Leo DiCaprio made a movie about that, The Gangs of New York?
2: Yep, yep, yeah.
0: About the Italians and the Irish?
2: It's just, yeah, and that's where I'm from, is from New York originally, but yeah. So, you know, and the very last thing is, your father, I think, fought in World War II. My father did, and my father-in-law, against fascism. And people have no idea when they say, oh, we're going to go after, you know, the anti-fascists. That's what we're supposed to be. And ICE is, they are fascists.
0: I agree.
2: Fascists through and through. And I'm sick of them.
0: I'll
2: tell you, I saw somebody get picked up right in front of me. Whoa. You know, for no reason at all. They have to do this performative thing.
0: Yeah.
2: But they did that.
0: I got it. John, I've got to run. But check out the movie Pressure. It's brilliant. John, thank you for the call. We'll be back on the other side of the break. Is Joe Rogan really going to join 60 Minutes and Trump gutting FEMA right before the storm season? Stay tuned.
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4: Years ago, when I announced that I was leaving my job as editor of the Texas Observer to run for political office, I had to admit that going into politics is the only downward career move one can take from journalism. But being both a journalist and a politician does hone one's ability to detect the smell of BS. And we Americans are presently getting a noxious blast of that stench from our warmongering Department of Defense. The vast trillion-dollar Pentagon is the ultimate Big Brother bureaucracy, literally empowered to compel thousands of Americans to die in foolish military misadventures cooked up by political partisans and profiteering corporate contractors. That's why it's so alarming that Trump's Project 2025 autocrats are now rushing to slam an iron door of censorship on reporters trying to inform us commoners about the militaristic schemes and corporate fraud that comes from inside this government fortress. In the name of defending freedom, Trump's palace guards are banning media outlets that displease His Royal Highness. Also, Pretty Boy Pete, Trump's made-for-TV Pentagon honcho, has even decreed that reporters must be tightly monitored by military escorts while doing interviews, reviewing documents, and otherwise exercising the essential constitutional rights of our nation's free press. The good news is that rather than kowtowing to the autocrats, dozens of media organizations have told Pete to stuff it, choosing to do old-school outsider digging into this insider war machine. This is Jim Hightower saying, meanwhile, the Project 2025 authoritarians hail their clampdown on free press rights by touting their, quote, fresh relationship with what they call their new Pentagon press corps. Right, it's their partisan press corps, not ours.

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1: Nazism. Trump guts FEMA before the storm season and hides his records. And Joe Rogan eyes 60 Minutes. Good morning. This is the Commonwealth Report, news for the public, not the powerful. Follow us at commonwealthreport.news. Should the public own half of AI? Bernie Sanders has a radical idea, and it's about time somebody said it out loud. In the New York Times, the Vermont senator argues the American public should own half of the big artificial intelligence companies. Think about it. Musk, Bezos, Zuckerberg, and Ellison are pouring hundreds of billions of dollars into AI and robotics. And Sanders' own committee report warns the technology could wipe out nearly 100 million American jobs over the next decade. These billionaires aren't building this to help you. They're building it to get richer and more powerful. So Sanders says if the public money, our research, our power grids, and our data built this technology, then the public deserves to own a piece of it. Otherwise, we get the unemployment and they get the trillions. That's not innovation. That's a heist. The party of white supremacy stops hiding. They're not even pretending anymore. At the Minnesota Republican Convention in Duluth, a delegate called for a moment of silence for Derek Chauvin, the cop convicted of murdering George Floyd. A state representative led it. They held 10 seconds of silence for a killer on the sixth anniversary of the man he killed. And it gets worse. Gregory Bovino, Trump's ousted Border Patrol chief, posted a photo of himself giving what one journalist called a Hitlerian greeting, then flew to a neo-fascist summit in Portugal organized around remigration, the mass expulsion of ethnic minorities. One organizer declared, "Weimar conditions require Weimar solutions." When a major political party honors murderers and its officials salute like Nazis, believe them. They're showing you exactly who they are. Trump guts FEMA right before the storm season. Here's a story that should scare every American living near a coast or a forest. Donald Trump gutted FEMA. And now with hurricanes and wildfires bearing down, the White House is scrambling to undo the damage. CNN reports that former Homeland Security Secretary Kristi Noem and her aide Corey Lewandowski waged war on the agency, stalling payments, driving out senior leaders, and pushing out roughly 20% of its workforce. By year's end, FEMA was sitting on more than $15 billion in unspent disaster money. Now Trump has rehired Cameron Hamilton, the same man he fired last year for refusing to help abolish the agency. One official said they'd sooner have deported Hamilton than give him the job. This is what happens when you put ideologues in charge of saving lives. People could die for it. Is Trump building a wall around his own crimes? Donald Trump is fighting to claim personal ownership of his White House records, and legal experts say it's not about his presidential library. It's about building a permanent shield so no investigator can ever subpoena what he did in office. A Justice Department opinion quietly declared the Presidential Records Act unconstitutional. That's the law Congress passed after Watergate to stop presidents from hiding or destroying or profiting off the evidence of what they did in their term in office. Trump fired the National Archivist, installed Marco Rubio over the archives, then handed control to a 33-year-old former Nixon Foundation executive. A federal judge pushed back by quoting George Orwell, quote, "Who controls the past controls the future." Nixon tried to bury the Watergate tapes and failed. Now Trump is trying to bury, now he's trying to finish the job. If he wins, accountability dies with him. Will Joe Rogan join 60 Minutes? And now for the strange one. CBS is reportedly courting Joe Rogan to shore up its sagging 60 Minutes. Yeah, that Joe Rogan, the podcaster who pulls 11 million listeners a day. Network boss Barry Weiss, who came in to make CBS less woke, reportedly loves his reach into the MAGA crowd. One executive bragged that hiring Rogan would give the show, quote, a core connection to over 50% of the country. Critics call it a desperate gamble that trades the show's credibility for clicks. 60 Minutes spent decades earning trust with hard reporting. Now its bosses want to hand the chair to a comedian who tells you the media is lying to you. Mike Wallace must be spinning in his grave. When the watchdogs chase ratings, the powerful sleep easy. And that's the way it is today, Monday, June 1st, 2026. I'm Tom Hartman. Change starts with you. You can be calling your Democratic or Republican representatives to let them know what you think by calling 202-224-3121. It's the Capitol switchboard. It'll get you right through to them. Jody Arrington, one of the top Republicans on the House Budget Committee, said earlier this month, the national debt is the United States' next great war. He's talking about our $38 trillion national debt and the $1 trillion annual interest payments that we're making on that debt. Now, the fact of the matter is, if you add up the impact of Reagan's tax cuts in the 1980s, Bush's tax cuts in the early 2000s, and Trump's tax cuts, it all adds up to actually more than $38 trillion. In other words, the entirety of our national debt that we're paying $1 trillion in interest payments on every year that instead could be paying for a national health care system or making college free or anything else, all of that is the result of three Republican presidents transferring over $38 trillion out of the federal treasury and into the pockets of the morbidly rich. There's an article about it at Hartman Report. The national debt is the evidence of the crime. Check it out.

0: This is the Tom Hartman Program.
1: Welcome to the third hour of our program. So when the Nepo baby billionaire, David Ellison, bought the company that owns CBS and installed, a right-wing blogger with a, I guess she was kind of famous. She started a big Substack newsletter that was generating over $1 million a year in revenue, Barry Weiss. So, you know, I guess she had some chops, but basically as a right-wing blogger, you know, and put her in charge, and she had no experience at all in broadcast television or television news, and put her in charge of CBS News. And, you know, it's not going well. And she has taken a meat axe to 60 Minutes, which is the CBS kind of flagship product. CBS's 60 Minutes has the largest audience every week, or at least has for years, of literally any other program on television on any network at any time. Right now, that's like 10 million viewers a week, as I recall. The numbers across television, broadcast television, are down because now it's competing with streaming services and with cable. But she's just destroyed this institution. And in fact, over on Drudge right now, one of the headlines is that, you know, there was another eruption in an editorial meeting where one of the staffers went off on how she's destroying 60 Minutes. And so now, what are they going to do? They're talking about replacing 60 Minutes with, or adding to 60 Minutes to replace Anderson Cooper, who said, "I'm out of here. This is crazy." Joe Rogan, the guy who helped get Donald Trump elected president. Joe Rogan, the comedian and sports guy with no television broadcast or news experience either. And it's just like, this is what happens when you have absolutely unqualified Nepo baby billionaires buying up media properties and trying to program them to conform to ideology and to suck up to a president who has the power to hurt them. I mean, I think that most of the blame for this goes to Donald Trump for encouraging all this and for having, and to, Brendan Carr, this bozo who runs the FCC, for encouraging billionaires to buy network properties. Now they're looking at CNN, right? That one's been held up a little bit, but it looks like it's probably going to go through. And TikTok and HBO. And these are the properties right now that the Ellison, you know, that David Ellison, this young man who inherited $1 billion from his father, or billions. TikTok, CBS, CNN, HBO, Discovery Channel, BET, Cartoon Network, Comedy Central, DC Studios, Fandango, Miramax, MTV, Nickelodeon, Paramount, Pluto TV, Showtime, TBS, The CW, TNT, Warner Brothers, and more. That's a quote from Bernie Sanders, by the way. So, you know, on the one hand, it just seems to me like this is destroying an American institution. On the other hand, Joe Rogan has 11 million people who subscribe to his podcast, which is the biggest in the country. It's huge. And if he can bring that audience to CBS, it may well be a profitable move. What it's going to do for the quality of the broadcasting and the programming is a whole other question. But, you know, I'm not reflexively attacking or laughing at Joe Rogan. I take Joe Rogan very seriously. And he can be a very thoughtful guy. He's no dummy. And he has been backing away from Trump tentatively, you know, very carefully. So, anyhow, just thought you'd want to know. Keep an eye on that one. Meanwhile, FEMA is in deep trouble. Now, destroying FEMA was, I believe, part of Project 2025. Destroying FEMA has been a longtime ambition of the right-wing billionaires who don't want to pay any taxes. Because FEMA is a very expensive operation. I mean, it's hundreds of billions of dollars in disaster aid. And Trump came out, you know, last year and said FEMA should, you know, we should do away with FEMA, and or he didn't say do away with it, but he said, you know, the states should step up and pick up most of these costs. And the problem is most states just can't. I mean, you get a disaster like the wildfires in California. California's probably better suited to do it because they have such a large budget, but, you know, or the hurricanes in Mississippi and Alabama and South Carolina. I mean, these very, very destructive events are just larger than a single state can deal with. And that's the whole point of federalism, is that we're all in this together. We, all of these states, we're all in this together. But when Trump put Kristi Noem in charge of FEMA for the, what was it, 13 months or thereabout that she ran it, she put into place this rule that no expenditure over $100,000 could go out without her signature, which just froze a lot of things. In fact, Vice President J.D. Vance said that probably her inability to make FEMA work correctly is what led to her firing. I doubt that. I think it's that she was upstaging Donald Trump with pictures, you know, doing these this multi-million-dollar ad campaign of her riding on a horse near Mount Rushmore. But FEMA was sitting on more than $15 billion in unspent funds at the end of last year. And, yeah, she ran it for 13 months. She and her lover, Corey Lewandowski, and they waged war on FEMA. They throttled operations. They stalled payments. They drove out most of the senior leadership. There was roughly a 20% cut in the FEMA workforce. And now we've got a plumber who's the Homeland Secretary, Security Secretary, who has kind of taken over FEMA. And he's Mark Wayne Mullen. I'm sure he's a very good plumber. Right. I mean, you know, if my toilet wasn't working, I'd call Mark Wayne Mullen in a heartbeat. I mean, the guy spent his life as a plumber. He owned a little plumbing company. God bless him as a plumber. But now he's in charge of all the security for the United States. He has no background in policing. He has no background in certainly in emergency management. But apparently he is, quote, working frantically to reverse many of the budget cuts and bureaucratic red tape, trying to undo the damage that Kristi Noem did. And I'm just waiting, because Kristi Noem didn't do that stuff because she herself, or I don't believe that she did those things because she herself just hated FEMA. I think she was dancing to the tune of the right-wing billionaires who don't want to pay the damn taxes. And they're trying to cut government down to size. So, in May of last year, CNN reported that there was an internal review. Now, this was leaked. It's not official. At FEMA, that found that they were, quote, not ready for hurricane season, which, Sean tells me, begins today. Incredible. And then this is the last paragraph of this story on Alternate by Matthew Rosa. He writes, last year it was reported that Noem vowed to, quote, eliminate FEMA, with Trump laying off hundreds of staff who focused on resilience and preparedness. This was reportedly motivated in large part by the administration's determination to downplay the effects of man-made climate change. Now, let that sink in. Oh, yeah, if we just don't rebuild people's homes, if we don't provide them with emergency housing, if we don't get them food and water during a crisis, then we can pretend that these disasters are not caused by global warming. So Trump takes $1 billion from the fossil fuel industry, and this is what we get. The president also signed an executive order requiring state and local governments to, quote, play a more active and significant role in national resilience and preparedness, and ordered agencies to streamline their efforts to address disasters. Again, because right-wing billionaires don't want to pay their damn taxes. This is what we're looking at here in America as hurricane season kicks off. Incredible stuff. So that's my news for the day. What's on your mind today? I'll pick up your calls on the other side of the break. It's the Tom Hartman Program, defending America from the right-wing weapons of mass deception. I'll be right back with you.
0: This is the Tom Hartman Program.
1: Talk media for the sane among us. Yes, we are still here. We are still sane, and we are going to take over.

0: And welcome back. April in Santa Monica. Hey, April, what's on your mind today?
1: Hey, Tom. I just wanted to call because I very rarely hear you mention Democracy Now on this, on your airwave, on your show. And they are so amazing. And you were talking about the Delaney Detention Center, which they've been covering very, very well. And the mainstream media is doing us a huge disservice, and there is someone out there who's trying to look out for us who's not supported by corporations, and it's such good news. And I just want to give a shout-out to Amy Goodman and Democracy Now!, also to let the listeners and viewers know that there is a documentary about what they do called Steal This Story, Please, which is the perfect name for what I believe the news on corporate news should actually be, which is not trying to get eyes and take the story before everyone else, but sharing the news because it's for all of us.
0: Yeah, no, Amy is wonderful. I've known Amy for years. She's I think she's the best journalist in America. I've referred to her as America's Walter Cronkite. I haven't seen the documentary, but I got a note about it a while ago. And I, you know, I've been meaning to watch it. I understand it's great, and
1: I haven't seen it yet myself, but but I'm sure it will be. And I know, I mean, I happen to be an actress, and I did a show, a pilot years and years ago, called The Beast, and it was all about the news media and a particular gentleman, a billionaire, who decided that he was going to do his own news, his real news, and they didn't even air it. They were so frightened. I mean, I will never forget. We had Anderson Cooper there as one of our people that was that we were, what do they call it? One of the people that we were getting information about, how we were interviewing. He was a consultant. And they did it. 360. I remember when 360 came on, it was literally our set on the show.
0: Interesting. Interesting. And that and this follows, remember Network?
1: It was show? ABC. It was ABC.
0: No, no. I remember Howard Beale. You know, I'm mad as hell. And I mean, that was a show about the news being corrupted. And, I mean, this was, what, 30 years ago?
1: Exactly. And,
0: but it's so timely. It's so relevant today because, you know, things are, things have gotten that bad. I mean, they've really genuinely gotten that bad.
1: Yeah, yeah, it's really terrible. So check out Amy Goodman if you're looking for news that is there for you to inform you and not just to sell you on things in between.
0: And Democracy Now! is carried live on Free Speech TV. It's on most, I'm guessing probably most of the Pacifica affiliates that we're carried by right now. And democracynow.org, I'm pretty sure, is their website. If you want to just watch it on your computer.
1: You can always just watch it on your computer. I mean, I literally, Tom, one more thing, had a line in the show that they did not air. And it was, I happened to be dating the owner of the network. And I said to him one day, the worst thing, do you know the worst thing that ever happened to network news? And he says to me, what, the remote control? And I said, no, when they found out they could make a profit with it.
0: Yeah, well, and actually it wasn't that they found out. When Reagan ended the Fairness Doctrine in 87, within a year, all three networks had moved their news divisions under the entertainment programming vice president rather than having a separate division that lost money. So, yeah, you're
1: right.
0: April, thank you for the call. Good talking to you. We'll be right back.

0: Tired of news that protects the powerful? Get reporting with a backbone at the Commonwealth Report. News for the public, not the powerful. Twice daily, visit commonwealthreport.news and subscribe today, because democracy belongs to all of us. So MAGA Mike and the Republicans want a religious test for people running for public office. They want to know that you are sufficiently Christian to be worthy of being elected. Right. MAGA Mike is one of these seven mountain evangelicals. There are seven domains where these dominionists believe that we need to have religion completely take them over. Education, religion, family, business, government and military, arts and entertainment, and the media. Seriously. This is not what Jesus was preaching when he said, give unto Caesar what is Caesar and unto God what is God's. This is the opposite, in fact, of what Jesus was teaching. It's the opposite of Matthew 25, where Jesus said the only way to get to heaven is by feeding the hungry, healing the sick, helping the poor. This is counter-Christian, anti-Christian, in fact. In fact, I think you could say it is the Antichrist's work. There's a piece about it over at HartmanReport.com. Check it out. Welcome back. 21 minutes past the hour. So what's on your mind today? Renee in Sheridan, Oregon. Hey, Renee, what's up?
1: Hey, thanks for taking my call, and I love what you do. But I just wanted to make a comment on somebody that called in and criticizing Graham Plattner for some stupid thing he did when he was young, and when we're all so stupid when we're young. I mean, and not only that, as those without sin cast the first stone. But I just wanted to say also that I was down at the Democratic, the monthly meeting for our county the other day, and somebody called in to ask about how we're going to respond to the Harris-Waltz evaluation post-mortem thing, you know, why Trump won, come on. And I just spoke up and I says, you know, he won because there was a black woman running against him, and there was a white woman running against him before. Come on, move on, go forward, let's, you know, get around our Democratic candidates and lock arms around them like the Republicans do and get these people elected. And so, you know, I just want to say that, you know, you have that chance of going down there and making an influence on the Democratic Party in your local county, and go out and do it, because they need to hear our voices.
0: Yeah, agreed. So, agreed. Absolutely,
1: that's
0: Jan.
1: That's my thing I wanted to call in for. Yeah. It's just, we're losing our country, I said. We're losing our country. How can you just sit there and criticize the Democratic candidates that are running?
0: Yeah. So anyway. And after we put an adjudicated rapist in the White House.
1: Yes.
0: Yes. I mean, let's put things in perspective here. And by the way, he's not the only one. I mean, you know, there's just, you know, it's like every day or every week anyway, there's a new scandal involving some Republican somewhere in the country who's, you know, been up to no good sexually. So anyway, Renee, thank you very much. Spot on. I you reflect my perspective on this. Jan in Denver. Hey, Jan, what's on your mind today?
2: Well, I've been ruminating, as it were, over Trump playing the victim over his tax returns and trying to get a slush fund and everything. And yet we had Doge illegally go in and pilfer all of our tax returns. Can we do it?
0: And our Social Security records. And not only that, Trump has already gotten justice. The guy who leaked his tax returns is in prison right now. He's serving a 10 or 15-year sentence for leaking Trump's tax returns. So he got his revenge.
2: So can
0: he
2: punished
0: the guy.
2: Yeah. So can we do a class action lawsuit for the damage that's been done to us? God only knows what they did with all the information they got from the IRS illegally.
0: Well, I don't know about that, but there's an interesting twist on this whole story. There are a number of people who were American citizens who were arrested, beaten, harassed. One of them was shot. In fact, one of them was shot like five times by ICE, who are now saying, there's a fund to you know, for people who have been injured by the federal government. Sign me up.
2: Yeah.
0: That's going to be
2: interesting. Let's do one for the IRS.
0: Yeah, there you go. There you go. Jan, thank you. Well said. Good talking to you. I appreciate
2: it. Thank you.
0: Donna in Groveland, California. Hey, Donna, what's up?
3: How are you, Tom?
0: Thank you.
3: I was calling. You were discussing FEMA earlier, and one day I was sitting downtown on a bench and watching traffic, and a large fire truck came by, and I read on the side that it was had been funded by FEMA. So FEMA was helping rural communities, you know, get these really enormously expensive vehicles to fight fires.
0: Yeah.
3: Well, that's all gone now. So everybody's all upset that their property taxes are now being raised because of that, because we need a new fire engine and we don't have FEMA help anymore. So everybody's property taxes are going up. And I think most Americans don't realize how fundamental FEMA was in our everyday lives in many ways.
0: Yeah.
3: Anyway, I just wanted to say that, and thank you for all you do, Tom.
0: Well, thank you, Donna. And, yeah, it's just all so that we can cut the taxes on the billionaires and the corporations.
3: It's
0: effing obscene. Donna, forgive my language. Thank you for the call.
3: We fall short of horrible words.
0: Yes, yes. Amen. Thank you very kindly.
3: Thank you so much.
0: Yeah,
3: take care.
0: I see that I only have, 30 seconds left here, Sean? So let me just riff on that for a second. It is astonishing to me, how many government functions. I mean, Trump has laid off about 200,000 government workers. This is what DOGE did. The majority of them black, or a large cohort of them black. Specifically, let's get rid of the black people in government. They're firing black people and women from the military and refusing to give black people and women promotions. It's all about white men. And the media will not call this what it is. This is a bunch of greedy white billionaires and corporations, giant corporations run by greedy white men who are enacting a male white supremacist doctrine here.
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0: Now we've got Greg Bovino goose-stepping and doing Nazi salutes. Whew. We'll be right back.

Republicans embrace Nazism. Trump guts FEMA before the storm season and hides his records. And Joe Rogan eyes 60 Minutes. Good morning. This is the Commonwealth Report, news for the public, not the powerful. Follow us at commonwealthreport.news. Should the public own half of AI? Bernie Sanders has a radical idea, and it's about time somebody said it out loud. In the New York Times, the Vermont senator argues the American public should own half of the big artificial intelligence companies. Think about it. Musk, Bezos, Zuckerberg, and Ellison are pouring hundreds of billions of dollars into AI and robotics. And Sanders' own committee report warns the technology could wipe out nearly 100 million American jobs over the next decade. These billionaires aren't building this to help you. They're building it to get richer and more powerful. So Sanders says if the public money, our research, our power grids, and our data built this technology, then the public deserves to own a piece of it. Otherwise, we get the unemployment and they get the trillions. That's not innovation. That's a heist. The party of white supremacy stops hiding. They're not even pretending anymore. At the Minnesota Republican Convention in Duluth, a delegate called for a moment of silence for Derek Chauvin, the cop convicted of murdering George Floyd. A state representative led it. They held 10 seconds of silence for a killer on the sixth anniversary of the man he killed. And it gets worse. Gregory Bovino, Trump's ousted Border Patrol chief, posted a photo of himself giving what one journalist called a Hitlerian greeting, then flew to a neo-fascist summit in Portugal organized around remigration, the mass expulsion of ethnic minorities. One organizer declared, "Weimar conditions require Weimar solutions." When a major political party honors murderers and its officials salute like Nazis, believe them. They're showing you exactly who they are. Trump guts FEMA right before the storm season. Here's a story that should scare every American living near a coast or a forest. Donald Trump gutted FEMA. And now with hurricanes and wildfires bearing down, the White House is scrambling to undo the damage. CNN reports that former Homeland Security Secretary Kristi Noem and her aide Corey Lewandowski waged war on the agency, stalling payments, driving out senior leaders, and pushing out roughly 20% of its workforce. By year's end, FEMA was sitting on more than $15 billion in unspent disaster money. Now Trump has rehired Cameron Hamilton, the same man he fired last year for refusing to help abolish the agency. One official said they'd sooner have deported Hamilton than give him the job. This is what happens when you put ideologues in charge of saving lives. People could die for it. Is Trump building a wall around his own crimes? Donald Trump is fighting to claim personal ownership of his White House records, and legal experts say it's not about his presidential library. It's about building a permanent shield so no investigator can ever subpoena what he did in office. A Justice Department opinion quietly declared the Presidential Records Act unconstitutional. That's the law Congress passed after Watergate to stop presidents from hiding or destroying or profiting off the evidence of what they did in their term in office. Trump fired the National Archivist, installed Marco Rubio over the archives, then handed control to a 33-year-old former Nixon Foundation executive. A federal judge pushed back by quoting George Orwell, quote, "Who controls the past controls the future." Nixon tried to bury the Watergate tapes and failed. Now Trump is trying to bury, now he's trying to finish the job. If he wins, accountability dies with him. Will Joe Rogan join 60 Minutes? And now for the strange one. CBS is reportedly courting Joe Rogan to shore up its sagging 60 Minutes. Yeah, that Joe Rogan, the podcaster who pulls 11 million listeners a day. Network boss Barry Weiss, who came in to make CBS less woke, reportedly loves his reach into the MAGA crowd. One executive bragged that hiring Rogan would give the show, quote, "a core connection to over 50% of the country." Critics call it a desperate gamble that trades the show's credibility for clicks. 60 Minutes spent decades earning trust with hard reporting. Now its bosses want to hand the chair to a comedian who tells you the media is lying to you. Mike Wallace must be spinning in his grave. When the watchdogs chase ratings, the powerful sleep easy. And that's the way it is today, Monday, June 1st, 2026. I'm Tom Hartman. Change starts with you. You can be calling your Democratic or Republican representatives to let them know what you think by calling 202-224-3121. It's the Capitol switchboard. It'll get you right through to them. Jody Arrington, one of the top Republicans on the House Budget Committee,
said earlier this month, the national debt is the United States' next great war. He's talking about our $38 trillion national debt and the $1 trillion annual interest payments that we're making on that debt. Now, the fact of the matter is, if you add up the impact of Reagan's tax cuts in the 1980s, Bush's tax cuts in the early 2000s, and Trump's tax cuts, it all adds up to actually more than $38 trillion. In other words, the entirety of our national debt that we're paying $1 trillion in interest payments on every year that instead could be paying for a national health care system or making college free or anything else, all of that is the result of three Republican presidents transferring over $38 trillion out of the federal treasury and into the pockets of the morbidly rich. There's an article about it at Hartman Report. The national debt is the evidence of the crime. Check it out.

0: increase their military spending, which they are doing because he has basically unleashed Putin.
1: Yep.
0: He's, you know, he's just let him run ragged. And, you know, we're fighting the wrong war. We're fighting the wrong wars, plural. I mean, we've surrendered to the military-industrial complex, to the fossil fuel industry. We should be fighting against the climate crisis, against poverty, against racism, against anti-intellectualism. These are just, you know, we've given up our moral leadership in the world. Nobody respects us anymore.
1: Yeah, sadly, it's you know, Louise and I. When we take our vacations, we often travel overseas, and we have several times in the last 2 years. And it's just shocking to me the comments that I hear from Europeans in particular and Australians about the United States. That mostly they're sad. You know, they look at us with pity, frankly. You know, how did you Americans ever do that? Is white supremacy that important to you? Is, you know, that just, you know, I mean, it's pathetic. Well said, Alan.
0: Yeah.
1: Well said. Thank you very much. Kathy in Lansing, Michigan. Hey, Kathy, how's my hometown?
2: Hey, I saw something on PBS. It was either on Nova or Nature, and it was a show about super floods.
1: Super floods?
2: And the first one, super floods, was the title of it, on either Nova or Nature. I'm dyslexic. They're both two syllables and start with an N.
1: It's okay.
2: I can't keep them straight. The first one that they highlighted, you have the ground saturated, you have mountains, and then you have what's left over from the hurricane. Yeah, Asheville, North Carolina.
1: Mm-hmm.
2: And then a few weeks later, in southern Spain, they had warm air coming in from the Mediterranean. It already had the ground saturated. The same thing happened. You know, hills bring on the rains, flood, and yeah, it hit places there, but it was like in the vicinity of Valencia, Spain.
1: Mm-hmm.
2: And then the third one was in southern Texas last July 4th, and the ground was saturated, and then, hill country, leftover rain, and leftover hurricane, and dropped a whole bunch of rain, and that's what became of what happened in the Texas Hills last year when it flooded Camp Mystic in that area.
1: Mm-hmm.
2: But it was a very nice, concise show, mm-hmm. and it showed how all of these things happened all in a row.
1: Say that again? I missed your last sentence.
2: All in a row.
1: Oh, all in a row. Yeah. Yeah, we're looking at climate change here. I mean, you know, it's global warming, and it's whipping up the atmosphere. Temperature is energy, and as the temperature goes up, the energy in the atmosphere goes up, and as the energy in the atmosphere goes up, the upper air can hold more moisture, and so you
2: exactly.
1: get heavier downpours, which is what we call floods. I mean, it's pretty straightforward.
2: By the
1: stuff.
2: Way, one more thing.
1: Mm-hmm.
2: One more quick thing. Michigan State is now looking for its seventh president, regular or interim, since 2018. I just thought you'd like
1: really?
2: To know
1: why
2: what
1: is that?
2: There.
1: What's going on there?
2: The board and the president fights, and the president leaves. They said they were going to double his salary from $1 million to $2 million. And 2 days later, he takes off to be the president at Clemson for $1.2 million. That's how much he hates the board,
1: wow.
2: this guy.
1: Wow.
2: And this has happened over and over and over. This all
1: yeah.
2: started back, you know, when they started changing presidents.
1: Yeah.
2: You know, at the end of the Larry Nassar thing.
1: I mean, it's been literally 50 years since I was paying attention to the politics of Michigan State University, but that's fascinating.
2: I just wanted to let you know because it's whack now.
1: Yeah, amazing. Kathy, thank you. Melvin in San Antonio, Texas. Hey, Melvin, what's on your mind today? Melvin, watching us on YouTube in San Antonio? Going once? Going twice? Call us back, Melvin. Liam in Seattle. Hey, Liam, what's on your mind today?

0: Oh, not much. Basically, I think that the Democrats have been getting health care wrong. It's of course we need to help the downtrodden, but more so, we need to see universal health care as an opportunity to enable the average person with entrepreneurial ideas to leave the crappy job they hate and take the risk of starting new innovative businesses. And
1: that's one of the biggest upsides of a national health care program. One of the reasons, there have been multiple surveys on this. There's almost an entire chapter in my book on health care, The Hidden History of American Healthcare, devoted to this. Multiple surveys showing that a lot of people who would love to be entrepreneurs, who would love to start their own business, have great ideas, and maybe even have a little bit of financing, are scared to do it because they can't afford to be without health insurance, and they don't have the money right now to provide for their own health insurance.
0: And you know what else? It would simplify the hiring and firing and changing of hours that people work.
1: Yeah.
0: If businesses didn't have to fuss with the thing. And I think the solution to the pathway there might be to simply ban companies from providing health insurance with pre-tax dollars, and maybe ban health insurance companies from offering
1: eliminate the tax deductibility of health insurance. Yeah, that would be a minor nuclear explosion in our economy.
0: I think what you do is for companies to offer it with pre-tax dollars, so that companies can offer the insurance, you know.
1: Well, that's the law right now. Only companies can do that. If you buy health insurance yourself, you don't get a tax deduction for it. But if your company does,
0: exactly.
1: They do. So that goes back to the end of World War II.
0: I've got one other minor point, which is that I think that local, at a community level, we really should be pushing for community-owned or community-managed business space where people can, you know, that basically can be incubator spaces, mm-hmm. and just places so that when you go to buy a coffee or what, get your hair cut, you're not, you know, a good chunk of your money's not going to some real estate investor / speculator.
1: Oh, there's a lot we can do to encourage entrepreneurialism. I mean, this was one of the planks of Kamala Harris's platform, was she wanted to help out entrepreneurs and first-time home buyers. So, yeah, I'm with you, Liam. Speaking as somebody who has started 7 businesses in my life, or maybe 8, 4 or 5 of which were pretty successful, and 2 of which went down in flames, I can tell you, you know, it can be a lonely thing. It can be very, very rewarding. But, I never had, fortunately, I started my businesses back before, healthcare got so heavily privatized. I mean, when we started in Michigan, we were providing Blue Cross Blue Shield to all our employees. We had this little herbal tea company. We had 18 employees, and we were providing. And this was like in the early 70s, and it cost me $35 per month per person for complete comprehensive coverage. Because back then in Michigan, the law required health insurance companies and hospitals to be run on a nonprofit basis. Nobody was making a buck, and that's very much not the case right now. In fact, it's just a little funny anecdote. Louise and I were looking. We wanted a hit of nostalgia, and so we've been binge-watching old McMillan and Wife shows starring Rock Hudson and Susan St. James, and they were made in 1965, the first one. And not only is it a fascinating view into how police behaved back in the day and, no assault groups and giant weapons and, everything else, but in this one episode that we just watched last night, somebody got injured. I forget who it was. I think it was Susan. Oh, it was Susan St. James. She was pregnant. She goes to the hospital, to the emergency room, because she had fallen down. And when she's done, she leaves and pays the bill. It's $30 for an emergency room visit in 1965 in San Francisco. So, things have changed. Now it would be $30,000. And that's just how insane it all is. Liam, thank you. Thank you for the call.
0: Thank you.
1: Yeah, appreciate it. I'll continue picking up your calls on the other side of the break. It's 44 minutes past the hour. It's the Tom Hartman Program. Talk media for the sane among us. Your media support group for We the People. We'll be right back.

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1: It's the place where despair is not an option. Get active. We'll be right back.

0: And welcome back, Daryl in Bluffton, South Carolina. Hey, Daryl, what's on your mind today?
1: Hey, good afternoon, Tom. How are you doing?
0: Good. What's on your mind?
1: Hey, we've got Peter Thiel, who, you know, of course, backed Vance and has all of our private information in a brand new system out there. Why has he uncamped America and moved his entire family to Argentina?
0: Well, this is something that really spooks me, Daryl. I mean, he owns Palantir, or helped start it, or whatever. He plays a major role in it. And Palantir is, you know, in the middle of our defense industry and the Defense Department. And they have all this data on all of us, but not just us. They've got data on, you know, all over the world. And one of their jobs, I believe, you know, from what I've read anyway, is to predict the future. In other words, you know, how is this going to play out? How is this war with Ukraine going to play out? How is the war in the Middle East going to play out? How, you know, what consequences will come from this or that or the other thing? And when the guy who has access to the world's best information, most comprehensive information in the world on what's going on, suddenly decides he's going to leave the United States of America and take his husband and his kids with him down to Argentina, enrolled his kids in public school, you know, I got to scratch my head and wonder how much damage has Trump really done?
1: Well, that's just it. I mean, we sit there, we're backing them up by sending them $40 billion. We're bringing in their beef. And what are we getting out of it?
0: Yeah,
1: let that money leave America.
0: Yeah. No, what we got out of it is China started buying soybeans from them instead of us because they lowered the tariff with that $40 billion.
1: Tax them before they can leave.
0: Yeah, there you go. Thanks, Daryl. Chris in Dallas, Texas. Hey, Chris, what's up?
2: How you doing, Tom?
0: I'm fine. I hope you are too, Chris.
2: I'm doing great. I can't complain. My question is today, because I've been trying to understand lately as I've been going out talking to people about politics and locally, and the thing I keep on hearing is that the left looks over black people and mostly fear mongers them into kind of voting for them. And that's why most people are disengaged and choose not to vote at all. So what do you think the strategy that the left and Democrats can do better on messaging and to galvanize more black people without the downtrodden narrative that they continue to push on the You're going to go back to the 1960s.
0: I think one of the important things to remember is when you look at the records of black legislators, generally speaking, the things that they are advocating for don't just benefit the black community. They benefit everybody. You know, expanding health care, expanding programs, nutrition programs, making housing more affordable, stuff like that. They tend to be at the core of the agenda, certainly at the Congressional Black Caucus's agenda. And whereas you've got a bunch of white politicians who, you know, for example, don't want programs because they're afraid some black people will benefit from it. So, go ahead.
2: I don't know if you're, like, aware of, like, the politics of the black community right now when it comes to delineation, but most people are separating themselves from foreign blacks and who has been here from.
0: Oh, yeah, I know there's a big split between, you know, descendants of slaves, essentially, and immigrants. I get that, Chris. I'm not, you know, in either community, so I'm not as knowledgeable about it as I'd like to be, but I get it. Chris, I got to run. Thanks for the call. Good to talk to you.

0: the back, 10 minutes before the hour. This is funny. Apparently, you know, Trump got a physical, and it says that he gained 14 pounds. And then there's a whole bunch of holes in the information that they released, you know, dosages of drugs he's taking, consequences of studies and things. But they're calling it and there's people who are demanding to see the physical, and they're calling it the girther movement, you know, like girth, like, you know, waistline. Anyhow, just thought you'd find that interesting. Patrick in Branchland, West Virginia. Hey, Patrick, what's on your mind today?
1: Hey, Tom. Just want to say that this is the only show that I can stand to watch for more than 5 or 10 minutes without getting just mad and turning it off.
0: Well, bless you, Patrick.
1: Okay,
0: thank you.
1: I want to address couple of things right here. Till is gay, and they're turning on each other, and he is seeing the outcome that's coming. Mm-hmm. He knows what's coming for him.
0: So what do you think? Oh, wait a minute. Before you move on, you're suggesting that Peter Thiel left America because he's gay and he's afraid that the Republican Party is going to go so anti-gay and America is going to go so anti-gay that they're going to come after him or end gay marriage, for example?
1: No, it's not necessarily on the gay people, but they're going to come after him. Hmm. Because he's turned his back on the people that he should be supporting.
0: I don't know what you mean. Oh, you mean the gay community?
1: That's right. He should be supporting the gay community, but he's turned his back on them and went for the guy who has actually, from the very beginning, has been, I mean, look what they did to Tallarico. They can't find anything really bad to say about him, so they accuse him of being transsexual.
0: Yeah, I know. It's bizarre.
1: Bottom of the barrel.
0: And here, you've got a guy in the White House who wears massive amounts of makeup, whose favorite song is YMCA, who makes comments about how handsome male athletes are, and they're calling James Tallarico, you know, gay or trans or something. I mean, it's bizarre. And then he ordered a taco with cheese and eggs in it, which is, you know, typical breakfast thing, right? And they're like, oh, my God, he's a vegan. I'm sorry, neither cheese nor eggs are things vegans eat.
1: All right, now here is a question for the guy in Dallas. Here is what we have to stop doing as far as the Democratic Party. We have to start letting the Republicans divide us into groups.
0: Yeah.
1: We have to say we are for the working class men and women of this country. I don't care what your race, creed, your color, your sexual orientation. We have to stop taking that out.
0: Yeah, or your gender.
1: That's right. Yeah. It does not matter. Okay. I don't want to be honest with you. I don't think you should have to put down your gender on a job application.
0: Yeah, well,
1: to be honest with you.
0: Although you can generally infer it from people's names, although not always.
1: All right. Now let's go to Trump. You made a very good point there a while ago. Trump is there's a lot of questions come with these, and I think he got some bad news on these medical exams he's been having.
0: Yeah.
1: And he is turning on Vance.
0: He has done three dementia tests in 18 months, and the bruises on the back of his hands, I continue to believe. And, you know, my wife disagrees with me. Louise is like, no. But I think that he's getting monthly infusions of the new anti-Alzheimer's drugs because they're administered through an infusion into the back of your hand. And you get an infusion once a month.
1: As an older guy, I can say this. If you take aspirin and blood thinners for your heart condition, his ankle swelling, I mean, I just scrape my arm going to the bathroom, and I'll have a bruise.
0: Oh, interesting.
1: So that's not really a big...
0: So it could be, yeah. You're in Louise's camp, so...
1: He is going to turn on J.D. Vance. Now, J.D. Vance, after the midterms, you're going to start seeing him step up.
0: Trump is already trashing J.D. Vance. You know, he's refusing to say whether he thinks J.D. would be better than Marco Rubio. So
1: yeah, dude, I'm telling you, this is going to get ugly.
0: Yeah, I think it is, too. Patrick, I got to run. Good talking to you. Ken in San Jose. Hey, Ken, what's on your mind today? Thanks for listening to SiriusXM.
2: It's so nice to hear from you.
0: Thank you.
2: Oh, it's so nice to hear from you, my friend. And thank you for being on YouTube. But my thing is just very quickly. This man dismantled the State Department. Mm-hmm. Anybody that knows anything about negotiating, Tom, like you said, you have to have these ministers, educated people. It's just not going and making a treaty out of your mind.
0: Yeah.
2: You can't do that on yourself. A president needs professional people. That's why we're in this debacle.
0: It took Obama two years to negotiate that, and he had a team which included scientists and diplomats. And Trump's got two billionaire real estate developers. Jared, a former slumlord, and Steve Witkoff, who, I don't know how he made his billions in real estate, but, you know, and now they want this $300 billion that they're proposing for Iran reconstruction to be run through Jared Kushner so that he can build, what, buildings in Iran? I mean, this is crazy stuff.
2: Oh, my goodness.
0: Yeah, yeah, it was crazy. In my Saturday report.
2: I love you.
0: Thank you. Good talking to you, Ken. I appreciate it. And thank you for being with us today. We'll be back tomorrow, same time, same place, Lord willing. And in the meantime, don't forget, democracy is not a spectator sport. It requires all of us. So get out there, get active, tag your... Have a great afternoon. Be good to yourself and the folks around you. Stay safe. Eat your veggies, get your exercise, and I'll catch up with you.
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4: While the production of my lowdown commentaries is high-tech, I confess that I'm antiquated. I still write each piece in longhand, applying my ballpoint to paper. This has caused bewildered glances from some who see me scribbling away in local coffee shops and bars. Recently, one fellow sidled up and whispered, "Watch out! If they see you doing this, they'll haul you off to the Smithsonian." But we handwriters might not be as obsolete as the key tappers assume. A fast-spreading grassroots movement is calling for schools to re-emphasize the value of writing and printing by hand instead of being wholly dependent on machines. Already, 24 states, as varied as Mississippi and California, now require public schools to teach cursive writing in 3rd through 5th grades. This squares with new understanding of how brains absorb information. While keyboards are faster, the slower, more tactile act of handwriting creates longer-lasting comprehension of letters and better retention of the thoughts they convey. Neuroscientists find that rote keystrokes on a computer require little mental engagement, while physically drawing out words and ideas takes coordination of multiple areas of the brain to focus memory, eyes, and fingers on creating a written product. Just writing this piece conjured up a fond remembrance of my early childhood, sitting on the floor of our home learning to draw the ABCs, both print and cursive, on those line practice pads. It was both an artistic exercise and the development of a foundational tool for a life of learning. This is Jim Hightower saying, yes, computer literacy is an indispensable element of today's childhood curriculum, but so is the richer development of human thinking through putting pen to paper. So let's do both.

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1: 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You're about to hear a replay of a Guitar and Other Machines episode. I'm DJ Stina, and I am the host of Guitar and Other Machines. It's a show I've been doing for many years on different radio stations, and I'm interested in innovation, experimentation, and instruments that are considered traditional, used in new experimental ways, or new sounds that are trying to emulate older, more traditional sounds. And then sometimes I just really want to hear that one electric organ player who was really into belly dance in the 70s. So it's a, I think, an educational show and often experimental, yet I invite you to buckle up and enjoy this episode of Guitar and Other Machines. I broadcast a new episode here on KXRW, so it's created on KXRW. 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
1: I'm DJ Stina, and I'm the host of Guitar and Other Machines. 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
0: 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I'm DJ Stina.
1: And it's a brand new episode of Guitar and Other Machines. This is a weekly episode that happens brand new every Monday at 4 p.m. So it premieres 4 p.m. Mondays and then is replayed a couple times during the week because we're an all-volunteer, all-community station. So you may be hearing this Monday at 4 or on a Saturday afternoon or in the evening sometime. Either way, I welcome and invite you onto a trip to South Africa with me, with lots of jazz and other sounds. Guitar and Other Machines is a show that leans into innovation, experimentation, and getting unexpected music into unsuspecting ears. We're going to get started, as I said, in South Africa with Sisonke Onti, the Migration Suite Part 2. Let's hear what he has to say. I think it's pretty important, it's pretty moving, and please stay tuned to listen to his message and other messages from this music from South Africa, only on Guitar and Other Machines on KXRW.

continue. I am feeling anxious and alienated, yet the city is overcrowded. And my condition is clouded by my lack of family, fortune, and favor. Am I in danger if I stay? I reflect on those that remained induced by false hope or truth. Permanent, impermanent residencies in the cities of their births. Products of history. Attempting to build no bricks, physically on the periphery. Residing in temporary homes forever. Faith escapes me briefly, but there is light in this maze. But not in the open prison of chasing the elusive goal set for me by those not for me. Demand my devotion to keep the status quo, which is nourished by my starvation and my loyalty to all that I lack. The light has never looted those who search for it, who go about their living patiently and consciously. Those that persevere in the midst of hardship, who understand the precious stones crack from the inside out and live peacefully with the ordinary. But it's hard. I'm 1,000 kilometers away from home, and the installments are due. My reserves are depleted, and my education can't buy me compassion for my modern gods, the banks and the landlords. I am getting closer to the city. Finally, the migration is paying off. But I am yet to pay off what I owe Caesar. Shallow breath. Asphyxiated by life that was never mine, that has confined me deep into this hole. Yet, I know this is not what nature intended for me. To be anonymous at the bottom of this pit, full to the brim of bodies like mine. Emeralds that are mined and exploited. However, their sacredness never disappears. It is revealed under the sustained pressure. I know this freedom exists. But it is not in the open prison of chasing the elusive goal set for me by those not for me. I know this freedom exists. But it is not in the open prison of chasing the elusive goal set for me by those not for me. I know.

0: 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I'm DJ Stina, your host, and I've taken you to South Africa for this show, which is new every Monday at 4 p.m. and perhaps rebroadcast a couple times during the week, as we tend to do on all-volunteer, all-community radio stations. Thank you so much for joining me on this trip to South Africa. That was Jazim Nagawana with Elegies in C minor, Opus 1. Before that, Julian Balajija's Africa with Waja Sindi, Zizonki Jonti, which actually might be Onti, with the Migration Suite Part 2. I'm DJ Stina. We are in South Africa, and when we come back, we're going to hear from Eric Nomvete and Jabula, but first, from some sponsors of KXRW.
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0: 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This is Guitar and Other Machines, an installment that happens new every Monday at 4 p.m. and replayed throughout the week on this all-volunteer community station you know and love as KXRW. We are listening to the jazz of Africa here on this installment of Guitar and Other Machines. That was just Jabula, All for One, and before that, Eric Nonvete with Pondo Blues. We are mostly in South Africa. But we are on the radio, and we're going to take a break to listen to see what some of our sponsors of the station have to say. And when we come back, we're going to hear from Nunduzu Makatini here on Guitar and Other Machines.
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8: 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Ah!
9: This is episode 8 of the Head Full of Bees program. What is the show, you ask? It is a music show. I play songs. My name is Biz Marquis. I'm the host. This is my show. And as usual, I'm starting with a cover song. I know very little about Rachid Taha other than he is Algerian-French, was in a punk band in the early 80s, and at some point recorded this really cool cover of The Clash's Rock the Casbah, which admittedly, not my favorite Clash tune, but this version is definitely a winner. So without further ado, it's time to...

0: That was Latvian band Anait, A-N-A-I-T, if you want to look it up, with a song from 2025 that translates to English as Lantern Light. Before that, you heard Jamaica's Honey Boy Martin with Dreader Than Dread from, I believe, 1969. Two songs that really, really fit together well. That is called Sarcasm. Right now, though, it is time for the I Recommend segment, where I reach out to a friend and ask them to recommend a song for me to play. And this time around, it's Sandy Yang, CEO and Executive Creative Director at Here Studio in Los Angeles, sometime vocalist for the Red Crayola, graphic artist, guitarist, drummer, longtime friend. Sandy, what have you got for me?
1: My name is Sandy Yang, and I recommend Three by Two Hollis. It's a song off his album, Boy. I think it's meant to be an interlude, but definitely stands on its own. I chose it because it's one of those songs that keeps progressing as it goes, doesn't really follow traditional structure, and it's also written and produced by the artist.

from 2022. That was Untethered by PVA. And before that, you heard Blank Mass with a song called Dead Format from way back in 2015. Depending on how old you are, that may or may not seem like a long time ago. It does not to me. Comrades, it is time for everyone's favorite part of the show, the part where I get to read song titles that are in a very foreign language. I like to come into these cold, no reference, no practice run. I don't even look up how to pronounce them. Why not? Because it's hilarious. So, here is Swedish/Bosnian singer-songwriter Edna with a beautiful little song called Kad Prats Vatu Bihari. That is according to me,

Axel Flovent from Iceland right there. That song was called Your Ghost. And before that, you heard Seattle's Rocky Votolato with a pretty little tune called White Daisy Passing from 2006. Before Rocky, you heard Georgia Gets By with an absolute stunner of a song called Some Kind of Angel. And

0: Now, ladies and gentlemen, and all folks in between, it is time for some advertising. Yes!
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0: 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It's in all caps. Quit being a cheap ass. Do it. $5. $5 is all I'm asking for. Pandering out of the way, let's move on to some Swedish indie pop or whatever these guys are. This is Havet, H-A-V-E-T, with a song that translates to, I'm not going to read the Swedish, it translates to Joaquin Phoenix will take his own life. Ooh.

From their Peel Sessions LP, that was The Chameleons with a song called The Fan and the Bellows. Before that, you heard French new wave band Marquis de Sade from 1979 with a song called Skin Disease. That is from their LP called Danzig Twist. But guess what? No Danzig. He is nowhere to be found on that record, nor is there any Twist of Cane. False advertising is what that is. All right, it is time to start wrapping it up. We started with a kooky cover. We end with the kooky original. It's The Clash. It's Rock the Casbah. Is it a big radio hit? Yes. Is it the best song by The Clash? No. Is it still a good song? You betcha.

Hey, that does it for episode 8. I hope you liked it. I did. It was great. I play great stuff. Do you want more great stuff? Well, you can go online at kxrw.fm, where you can stream previous episodes from this program and all of our other awesome shows anytime you want. 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My name is Beefcake the Mighty. The show is called Head Full of Bees, and this is KXRW LP 99.9 FM, Vancouver, Washington.

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I'm DJ Stina, and that was just Sam Cooke. June is Black Music Month, a chance to recognize that gospel, blues, soul, funk, and hip-hop didn't just shape American music. They shaped American culture, American protest, and American civil life. At KXRW, we're going to take some time throughout the month to honor Black Music Month. Up next, Nina Simone with Young, Gifted, and Black.

Black Music Month was established in 1979, and it covers the full spectrum of black music, from the spirituals that carried coded messages of freedom, to the soul and funk that soundtracked the civil rights movement, to the hip-hop that's been the voice of communities pushing for change ever since. Music and civic life never really have been separate things in black American culture, and you can really see that from the music. And I'm just playing some music from black artists across time, and there's countless artists and countless songs, and we'll be exploring some of those throughout the month here on KXRW. That was just Tracy Chapman with her famous song, talking about a revolution, that came out on her Tracy Chapman album in 1988. Came out that long ago. Before that, Young, Gifted in Black by Nina Simone. You're listening to KXRW. I'm DJ Stina. Up next in our Black Music Month celebration rock block, we've got some James Brown. Say it loud, I'm black and I'm proud.

I'm DJ Stina, and thanks for joining me here on KXRW in this quick 15-minute selection set of Black Music for Black Music Month before I hand it off to Citizen 411, which is League of Women Voters of Clark County show. That was just James Brown, and I'm going to finish it off here with some Stevie Wonder. So we're going to be doing some more of these short shows throughout the month to showcase and celebrate and identify that it is Black Music Month. And the Stevie Wonder song we're going to hear is You Haven't Done Nothing, and a reminder that there is a big event here in Vancouver that happens annually where Black music is showcased and Black history and Black identity and Black celebration and Black joy. The Juneteenth Freedom Celebration on June 20th at Esther Short Park runs 10 a.m. to 3 p.m. and features live music from Wamba and Jujuba, artists and vendors, art and history displays, a photo booth, kids' activities, and Juneteenth history programming. Organized by Odyssey World International Education Services and the City of Vancouver, details at jfcvancouver.org. We're going to let Stevie Wonder play us out on this Black Music Month celebration here on KXRW. And after Stevie Wonder, we've got Citizen 411 by the Women's League of Voters of Clark County.

0: Hello, and welcome to Citizen 411, your information directory for democracy, where we want everyone represented and empowered in our democratic republic. 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We're nonpartisan, and we never promote candidates. We help people understand the issues so they can vote responsibly. I'm Tracy Riley Kelly.
1: I'm Teresa Torres.
2: And I'm Rachel Bancroft. We've got some wonderful monthly civic happenings. Summer is upon us, and with it comes many civics-related community events. Juneteenth is this month. Celebrate at Esther Short Park on June 20th from 10 to 3 p.m. There will be live music, kids' activities, interactive displays, and much more to celebrate the liberation of the last African-American slaves in Texas on June 19, 1865. On Sunday, June 14th, celebrate Flag Day with the community at the 24th Annual Flag Day at Fort Vancouver, a free family event. It will include a presentation of the colors by the 142nd FW Base Honor Guard, national anthem performed by Northwest Harmony Chorus, raising of the Garrison Flag, the largest size American flag used by the Army, by the National Park Service, U.S. History Quiz, Sunset Elementary 5th grade students versus Clark County Mayors, and the annual Clark County Mayor's Patriotic Tie Contest. Ceremony is followed by patriotic kids' activities.
1: So our guest this month is Julie Rawls, recently retired Community Relations Manager of the Port of Vancouver. Julie joined the Port of Vancouver in 2013 after working for 23 years in public affairs at the City of Portland. At the port, she served as the community relations manager, working with her colleagues in the port's external affairs department. In her position, she helped represent the port in the community, conducted public tours of the port, established and ran the port's lecture series and community fund programs, and oversaw port sponsorship of community events. She holds a BA in communications from Lewis and Clark College in Portland, Oregon. And we understand that in retirement, she is looking forward to growing the perfect tomato this summer.
0: Ah, what a worthy goal.
3: Yes, every year.
0: You worked for many years at the port, Julie. Can you tell us about your job and why was it important to the port?
3: Yes, I'd love to. And first, thank you for having me on the program. Really appreciate it. And I want to start by saying I had the best job in the world. I mean, I absolutely loved my time at the port. I can't tell you how really very interesting the maritime community is. If I had it to do all over again, I would probably try to start in the maritime community years ago. Mm-hmm. Just absolutely interesting. Great job. And at the port, I basically, as community relations manager, did a couple of things. I tried to explain the port in terms that people could understand because it is a complicated business. I also represented the port out in the community. I tried to be that public face of the port so people would recognize me and know they could always ask me questions. And then I also oversaw a lot of events. And people may not realize the port does groundbreakings, project openings. We have an annual huge barbecue that we do for the longshoremen to thank them for their work. So, we did a big groundbreaking and opening of Vancouver Landing down on the waterfront. And last year had a huge groundbreaking for a new soda ash facility at the port. So I also did those kinds of special events.
0: For listeners who may not be familiar with this, what does the Port of Vancouver actually do, and how does it matter to the people of Clark County?
3: Yeah, very good question. Well, ports are really interesting entities. They're chartered by the state. Every port in the state of Washington is known as a special district, special government, and ports have to be involved in one or two things. The first is pure economic development, job creation, and job training. The second is tourism. So the Port of Vancouver hasn't been much involved in the tourism end historically. Terminal 1 will probably change all that. Mm-hmm. But you might see other ports such as, many of the ports along the river have been putting in new docks to handle the growing river cruise industry so that they can get those passengers mm-hmm. off and into their communities spending money. The Port of Kalama, of course, built a brand new public market that's been open for 2 years now. And that is both an economic development entity for them because there are business incubators incubators within the public market, but also they too want to draw those folks off the river cruise ship. They built a new dock there and get them into their public market. So economic development and or tourism. Now, the Port of Vancouver is an import and an export port, moving things by what we called the three R's: river, road, and rail. And the 43-foot depth of that river is critical to our being able to get those ships in. The Port of Vancouver is the furthest inland deep water port. This is as far up as the big ships can go. Mm-hmm. And we have a lot of people are surprised. A lot of people think the port just trades domestically. So when I tell them that we have customers all over the world, they're always intrigued by that. And our West Coast location gives us a lot of important trade partners in Asia. So countries such as Taiwan, the Philippines, China, Japan, very important to the port. And the port's a big business. Our 2026 operating budget is $117 million. It's a big mm-hmm. stuff that I think flies under the radar yeah. with a lot of people. And every day, there are almost 4,000 people who come to work at the port. We are usually the second employer next to the schools. Wow. A lot of people. Those are we have about 125, 128 people who work directly for the port, but it's mostly people working for the 50 industrial tenants at the port. And those are paychecks in the community mm-hmm. and important, I think, to people here. And the port is a huge economic engine. It generates about $2.9 billion annually in economic impact. The port and its tenants pay $87 million a year in local and state taxes. And I tell people, when you take a look at our port and add in, there are three ports in Clark County, so it's mm-hmm. us, the Port of Camas, Washougal, and also Port of Ridgefield. I always throw in the Port of Portland. They're just across the river.
1: Right.
3: The ports in our region are just huge economic engines.
2: Julie, part of your work was giving tours of the port to interested community members. How can one sign up for these tours, and what would they see on tours?
3: Yeah, the tours are so interesting to me. Maybe the best part of my job. I mean, I just absolutely love the port tours. When I got to the port, they were doing four a year. And the tour program was not very strong. And I really spent a lot of years beefing it up. We went from four tours to six, then to eight, and now they've landed on 10. We do 10. And they fill up immediately. I mean, once the notice goes out about port tours, you have to be on it within 2 weeks. They're filled. All of the tours this year are filled with wait lists. They're just very popular. I wish we could do more, but there are other job duties right. that the position has to do. And there are extra tours on top of the 10, like Leadership yeah. Clark County comes through. You guys came through the yep. League of Women Voters. We also do one for the Vancouver newcomers every year. Mm-hmm. So we have a lot of other groups that come through and tour. But when on a tour, you know, every day's different at the port, but hopefully we for sure go by United Grain Corporation and we look at the grain silos and talk about how the port and United Grain Corporation moves wheat, corn, and soybeans around the world to feed people. And the grain silos are the tallest structures in Clark County, so that's kind of fun to talk yeah. about. If we're lucky, we might catch a ship unloading steel, or we might have a Subaru ship in unloading Subarus. That's always really fascinating.
1: I saw that one.
3: Did
1: that
3: you?
1: Was fascinating. Oh, all those cars coming off so
3: they come,
1: fast.
3: They yeah. come off super fast yeah. because, again, time is money at your mm-hmm. port, and the ship does not want to sit there. There's a saying that the only ship making money is a moving ship. Mm. So anytime the ships are docked or sitting there, they're not making money.
1: Yeah.
3: So those cars come off. Well, the longshoremen drive them off the ship about 30, 40 miles an hour. It's yeah. amazing,
1: it's
3: really.
1: Crazy.
3: Yeah. We have a military ship at the port that is in what we call lay berth. The military likes to bring their ships, if they're going to be docked somewhere for a long time, in fresh water rather than have that hull exposed to salt water. So they pay the port to park their military ship at the port while it's usually being worked on or just not being called up for active duty. We sometimes see large wind components. You know that we've had wind blades come through the port as well as the towers, and those are fun to see. And we end at Terminal 5, which is the port's gigantic loop track. And that, again, is an efficiency feature at the port because those long grain trains, they're 1.5 miles long, can come in and go around Terminal 5 and just easily turn around and exit the port. Again, that's fun to look at the size of the loop track at times. We also just quickly look at environmental features at the port as well and talk about that. And there's just always something fun to see at the port.
2: Projects like Terminal 1 have changed how the public interacts with the waterfront. How did you see that shift the community's perception of the port?
3: Yes, Terminal 1 is going to be incredibly important to the port. It already is. But 95% of the port is located behind secured areas. All of that happened after 9/11. And the ports, all of our domestic ports came under the purview of the Department of Homeland Security. So at our port, people used to tell me they could drive to the port and watch the ships and the trains. Mm-hmm. You can't do that anymore. The right. port is buttoned down, and you have to go through a process to get a special card that allows you, they do a background check to be able to even enter the port. Mm-hmm. So it's very hard. It's a challenge we have is being able to show people what we do. Now, Terminal 1 will make all of that different. Everybody can come to Terminal 1. And when we have that public market open, we hope to have a section inside there that will tell the history of the port. Mm-hmm. Terminal 1 is the beginning of the port. That's the birthplace of the Port of Vancouver. So we want to be able to tell the story of the longshoremen who worked there, what we moved out of Terminal 1, and that will be an area everybody can access. So it's very, very, very important to the port.
2: Just for those who don't know, can you explain what is Terminal 1? It's going to have like a farmer's market and...
3: Terminal 1, a lot of it is built already. It's interesting. The port owns 10 acres at the waterfront. A lot of people think we're developing the entire waterfront. We are not. We own 10 acres. That is really the AC Marriott, where that's located. Mm-hmm. Right across the street is Zoom Info. There are another couple blocks under development as well. And then we'll have that public market. So we're right now building the dock to support the public market. The old dock was completely rotted, had to all be removed. And so we're building a new dock to support it. And so Terminal 1 has some beautiful, have some beautiful public plazas and places for people to just enjoy the river. But it's also an employment base with Zoom Info there and some other office space going in. Of course, the hotel to support the visitor industry.
1: So we just have another moment before our break. Climate change. You stress that really impacts the port. Can you tell us about that very briefly?
3: I'll try to be brief about it. Climate change is something every port is looking at who works on water, whether it's river, lake, ocean. For our port and all the ports on the Columbia, we are watching that big time. Mm-hmm. If the water level gets too low on the river, it causes draft restrictions.
1: Right.
3: What that means is the ships can't load fully, so they might not be able to take out as much grain. They can't bring in as much steel. And so all of our marine division is watching that carefully. Last year, we did not have any draft restrictions on the river. This year could be very different.
1: Right. Yeah.
3: Everybody knows it's looking bad out there for water.
1: Yeah. Well, we do need to take a quick break, so please rejoin us in just a moment as we speak with Julie Rawls, recently retired community relations manager at the Port of Vancouver.

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0: Welcome back to Citizen 411. We're your hosts, Tracy Riley Kelly, Rachel Bancroft, and Teresa Torres. Today we're speaking with Julie Rawls, recently retired as the Community Relations Manager at the Port of Vancouver. We'll talk about community relations. We at the League, Julie, remember that there was an absolutely fiery controversy about the oil terminal a number of years back. How does a community relations manager handle something as controversial as that?
1: You know, that was one of the toughest times. I mean, I think it lasted 5 years. And I have to tell you, it was one of the most rewarding experiences I've ever been through. I had nothing but respect for the people who showed up week after week, or, you know, every meeting to talk about the oil terminal. Everyone behaved so well, and I was so proud of the community. We had very passionate people there, and you cannot fault anyone for passion, was my feeling. And we tried our best to treat everybody with dignity and respect. Hopefully everybody felt heard. I can remember a time when it was so crowded inside our boardroom and the lobby was filled that we had no more room for people. It was cold and rainy outside, and we put up tents for people outside so they could stay dry. One time we tried to rig a speaker out there so they could even hear what was going on in the boardroom. And one time we had a group who had to get up about 4 a.m. to come give testimony, and we made coffee for them. So that whole idea of treating people well through that process. And I want to tell you, some of the people who came and testified during those years are now good friends of mine. I made friends through that process. And so I think it was a very beneficial process. Was it tough? Yes, very hard on staff and leadership at the port. But I think the port is stronger because of those difficult conversations.
2: You know, other boards and commissions should listen to you, because I observe them, and it's not always as pleasant or courteous as you've mentioned. So.
1: Oh, good.
0: Well, democracy is messy.
1: Yeah. Yes.
0: And we're lucky when it works well.
1: Yeah.
0: Well, Julie, I want to change a little bit our focus by asking you a question important to anyone who is a woman. You've worked in an industry that's historically been male-dominated, and we women, you know, have only just come into the professions fairly recently on. What changes have you seen over the course of your career? What stands out to you?
1: Yeah. Well, specifically at the port, I can't tell you how exciting it was when we had, for the first time in the port's history, a female CEO at the port. Juliana Marler is the first CEO, female CEO in the port's history. And we had a joke amongst the women. We put a little sign up on the women's restroom that said official restroom of the port CEO. So we were really excited about that. And I'm pleased to tell you that we're not the only port with a female CEO. We have a female CEO at the Port of Kamiswashugal and also at the Port of Everett. So there are good things happening. When I go to port-related conferences, tons of women there. So it's good that way. The woman who heads up the port's entire Subaru function, she's not a port employee, she works for Subaru, but she is a woman overseeing that. And the Port of Vancouver is the number one gateway for Subaru. Next to us, it's the Port of Richland in California and Baltimore. We're number one, and she heads up that entire facility. I will say that Juliana is the only female member of the port's executive leadership team. And so that isn't lost on women at the port. I think there's room for improvement, but I think the port sees that. And so that's one area where I think there could be some growth. I would also like to mention a couple things. The port last year launched its first Maritime Academy with Vancouver and Evergreen Public Schools.
2: I remember reading about that.
1: Yes, and that facility is located at the port, and there is a cohort of high school students interested in maritime careers. And I, you know, we had a groundbreaking for that facility. Lots of the people in the class are girls, women, young women, so that's good. We also have every summer a very important internship program for college kids that our Marine Division runs, and they reach out to colleges all over the country, Texas A&M, all the maritime academies, and we usually have about three students who move here for the summer. They live here, and all summer long, they learn about the maritime industry. And we take them out to Astoria. They get on a ship. They meet bar and river pilots. They meet the Army Corps of Engineers. They meet Coast Guard folks. They interact with the port staff big time. And they'll even come and work with me on some community events so they can table with us and see how we interact with the public. And they learn that portion of the maritime industry as well. So glad to see women in that program as well as the high school program. And I think things are looking up.
2: Great.
3: Julie, we've heard a lot about tariffs and fuel costs, global trade disruptions. How do those kinds of forces show up locally through the port?
1: Well, the good thing about our

0: Louisiana. We don't, the Port of Vancouver doesn't handle consumer goods, so we don't get in TVs and clothing and shoes and things that might be more subject to tariff. That's probably affecting ports down in California greatly, maybe the Port of Seattle as well. But yeah, we're a little bit insulated from that since we're mostly an export port.
1: So, in talking about how you had all of that community involvement with the oil controversy, for residents who want to weigh in on port decisions, how does that process work? And does community input truly influence outcomes?
0: Yes, the commissioners love to hear from the public, and public input is always encouraged and welcome. And the commissioners, as you may know, they set policy at the port and they approve all of our tenant leases, but they don't run the day-to-day organization of the port. People who have questions about that, that's all handled by our CEO. She handles the day-to-day operations. The commissioners have one employee, and that's her. The CEO. All the rest of us report up to the CEO. But the commissioners love hearing about policies at the port, things they can influence, like obviously the lease with an oil terminal was their purview and was very important at the time. The port board meets twice monthly in public meetings, and everyone's welcome. You can come and sign up to give testimony. You can also give testimony online. And all of the meetings are broadcast live on CVTV, so you can always watch live or go back and watch an old meeting if you missed it. You can write to the commissioners. Snail mail still works, and you can also call them. Their phone numbers and email is on the website, so you can reach out to them that way. And they often come with us to public events. So they come to all the port lectures, and they're often with us when we're out in the community at events. So you can grab one of them at an event like that too and talk with them.
1: So, in reviewing the website, I understand that the port recently received its 17th straight clean audit from the Washington State Auditor's Office, reviewing things like finances, operations, compliance. What does that actually mean for the public, and why should our residents care?
0: Yes, I have to say the audit is a big deal at the port. I mean, maybe it is other places too, but everybody at the port takes ownership of that audit. And I think that's a very important message. Everyone is proud of a clean audit because all of us contribute in whatever way. Even if you've got your Visa purchasing card that you're, using correctly, everybody impacts the audit. And so we've been very proud of the clean audits we've received. Having clean audits allows the port to borrow money at favorable rates, which saves taxpayers in the long run. It also makes the port eligible to apply for bonds at favorable rates, and it proves to investors that the port is a very unstable financial ground. And this is also good when the port has been applying for federal and state grants. Very good. And again, it's just a source of ongoing pride across the port, really, in all departments.
2: Well, we as taxpayers appreciate
0: Yes, we do.
2: that. So ports can bring opportunity, but also concerns, whether environmental, infrastructure, or safety related. How do you have those difficult conversations with the community?
0: Well, I love talking about safety because I was on the Port Safety Committee for about 5 years and absolutely loved it. The focus on safety is incredible there. And even as this member of the safety committee, I was at one point very concerned because I used to park in the back of the port where there was very little lighting. And in the wintertime, it's dark by 4 o'clock. When I'd get off work, I'd be walking to my car in the dark and there's shrubs all around there. It freaked me out, honestly. And I brought it to the safety committee and they installed new lighting back there.
2: Great.
0: And little other things like I also thought there were some stairs at the port that were slippery in the wintertime. You know how we get kind of moss and algae and stuff? So the port crew came and sprayed it with kind of a sandpaper type surface to help with footing. And I was always impressed with our maintenance team. They get to the port about 4 in the morning. And on mornings where it's icy or cold, we would come to the port and any snow, and they would have plowed and put rock salt down for all of us so no one would slip and fall. So little things like that. I think the port's really conscious. We meet our

0: crews meet, our staff meets with the longshoremen all the time to make sure, do they have any concerns? Do we need another stop sign put on the terminal somewhere to slow people down? So we're concerned with keeping the longshoremen safe as well. You know, and our crews work heavy equipment, forklifts, they go up high on lifts. And in all my years at the port, I can't think of one really accident that injured anybody, which is really great. And
1: You know, Julie, I have a follow-up question to ask you. So we all know it's a very hot, dry year. How will this drought, like you said about, like if the water's not high enough, so well, it's not going to be, right? So like, where will they go? Where will these ships go?
0: Well, again, depending on what happens, sometimes you'll see the ships waiting, like at the Port of Calama. There are things in the river called stern buoys that the ships, it's a parking lot in the river, basically, where the ships can tie up to and wait. And they may have to wait for the tides to change. The tides change twice a day, and sometimes they will be waiting at Frenchman's Bar or Calama for a tide to be more favorable so they can sail out.
1: Well, Julie, thank you so much. We have just enjoyed speaking to you, Julie Rawls, formerly of the Vancouver Port. Now, Citizen 411 is powered by the League of Women Voters of Clark County, produced at KXRW in Vancouver, a nonprofit community radio station. 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And if you like what you hear, maybe you might think about a contribution. 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
0: Yep.
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1: You're listening to KXRW. I'm DJ Stina, and I'm back after Citizen 411. We spent the first 15 minutes of this hour recognizing Black Music Month and looking ahead to Vancouver's Juneteenth Freedom Celebration coming up June 20th at Esther Short Park, 10 a.m. to 3 p.m., free and open to all. Earlier, we heard James Brown, Sam Cooke, Nina Simone, Tracy Chapman. For this last 15 minutes of this hour, we're going to dig a little bit deeper and maybe hear some music and some names of artists that you aren't that familiar with. So I'm excited to introduce you to some artists here as we celebrate and recognize Black Music Month. We're going to start off with Shebecca Hutchings, who is in The Comet Is Coming, here on KXRW.

You're listening to KXRW. I'm DJ Stina, and June is Black Music Month. And the music you've been hearing today is a reminder that these are not separate genres. They're one long conversation, generation to generation. And the songs you may have just heard may be from artists you're not as familiar with. That was just Theon Cross with his tuba. The name of the track was Broccoli. And before that, we heard Young Fathers with Shame. And I started off with some Comet Is Coming with Shebecca Hutchings here on KXRW. We're going to wrap up this hour with some Cannonball Adderley with a nice, mellow Autumn Leaves track. Just a reminder, the Juneteenth Freedom Celebration is June 20th, Esther Short Park, 10 a.m. to 3 p.m. with lots of music. It's free. You can bring the entire family. 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I'm DJ Stina.

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He's taking a break, and we're here at KXRW. 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You can find out more about KXRW at kxrw.fm. But we step in here at this 10 a.m. break to give you some news and programming from our station on the other side of the river here in Washington. First up, and the largest June Pride event in the Portland metro area, is Vancouver's Pride Block Party, now in its fifth year. The event takes place Saturday, June 13th from noon to 7. Again, that's Saturday, June 13th from noon to 7 in the evening. In the heart of downtown Vancouver at Southwest 7th and Main Streets, in front of Dandelion Tea House and Apothecary. It's a free, family-friendly event open to everyone. Organizers are expecting more than 4,000 attendees with over 80 vendor booths, live entertainment, and community resource tables on site. No tickets. Again, that is the June Pride event, Vancouver's Pride Block Party, Saturday, June 13th, starting at noon, ending at 7. Later in June, Clark County Pride is expected to host its sixth annual Rainbow Walk in Liss Center, taking place on June 7th. The walk kicks off at 11 a.m. at the west end of Liss Center Bridge, followed by a community festival from 11 a.m. to 4 p.m. at Holly Park. The event has grown steadily since its launch in 2021, drawing around 200 participants last year. Clark County Pride serves rural Southwest Washington communities that have historically had less access to LGBTQ plus resources and visibility. The organization describes its mission as being, quote, a porch light for rural folks who identify as part of the community. Performances by At Queen Hennessy, At Luciano Veronati, At Kid Fresh, and Lady Dreamer. For more information, head to clarkcountypride.com. Again, that one's happening in Liss Center on June 7th. A walk starting at 11 a.m. and going until 4 with lots of entertainment. And looking ahead to July, the Southwest Washington Pride Alliance will host Saturday in the Park on July 11th at Esther Shore Park in downtown Vancouver from 10 in the morning to 5 in the afternoon. Again, that's a Saturday, July 11th. This year marks the 32nd anniversary of the event, making it the longest-running LGBTQ plus Pride celebration in Southwest Washington. The day features all-day live music, a maker's market with more than 150 local vendors, drag queen story hour, a children's activity area, food vendors, and community resource booths. The event is free, open to all ages. Again, that's down Esther Short by the farmer's market, which is also happening, which will also have all its own music. So plan on getting there somehow, but it's Esther Short Park events in the summer are always huge. It's good to park far away and walk or ride your bike from where you live. All three events are free and family friendly. They take place against a backdrop of ongoing national policy debates, including recent congressional votes on legislation affecting transgender students in public schools and access to gender affirming health care for minors. Votes that included Southwest Washington's own Representative Maria Glusenkamp Perez. You can get on your favorite search engine and find out how she voted on that one. For more information on local Pride events, visit Vancouver USA Pride at VancouverUSAPride.org and Clark County Pride at ClarkCountyPride.com. For KXRW, I'm Stina Trecha. Behind me this whole time has been the Bongo Hop and Nydia Gongora with Sonora. And we're going to let that play out for about another minute before we head back into Tom Hartman. Here on KXRW, I'm DJ Stina.

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I'm DJ Stina, and that was just Sam Cooke. June is Black Music Month, a chance to recognize that gospel, blues, soul, funk, and hip-hop didn't just shape American music. They shaped American culture, American protest, and American civil life. At KXRW, we're going to take some time throughout the month to honor Black Music Month. Up next, Nina Simone with Young, Gifted, and Black.

Black Music Month was established in 1979, and it covers the full spectrum of black music, from the spirituals that carried coded messages of freedom, to the soul and funk that soundtracked the civil rights movement, to the hip-hop that's been the voice of communities pushing for change ever since. Music and civic life never really have been separate things in black American culture, and you can really see that from the music. And I'm just playing some music from black artists across time, and there's countless artists and countless songs, and we'll be exploring some of those throughout the month here on KXRW. That was just Tracy Chapman with her famous song, talking about a revolution, that came out on her Tracy Chapman album in 1988. Came out that long ago. Before that, Young, Gifted in Black by Nina Simone. You're listening to KXRW. I'm DJ Stina. Up next in our Black Music Month celebration rock block, we've got some James Brown. Say it loud, I'm black and I'm proud.

I'm DJ Stina, and thanks for joining me here on KXRW in this quick 15-minute selection set of Black Music for Black Music Month before I hand it off to Citizen 411, which is League of Women Voters of Clark County show. That was just James Brown, and I'm going to finish it off here with some Stevie Wonder. So we're going to be doing some more of these short shows throughout the month to showcase and celebrate and identify that it is Black Music Month. And the Stevie Wonder song we're going to hear is You Haven't Done Nothing, and a reminder that there is a big event here in Vancouver that happens annually where Black music is showcased and Black history and Black identity and Black celebration and Black joy. The Juneteenth Freedom Celebration on June 20th at Esther Short Park runs 10 a.m. to 3 p.m. and features live music from Wamba and Jijuba, artists and vendors, art and history displays, a photo booth, kids' activities, and Juneteenth history programming. Organized by Odyssey World International Education Services and the City of Vancouver, details at jfcvancouver.org. We're going to let Stevie Wonder play us out on this Black Music Month celebration here on KXRW. And after Stevie Wonder, we've got Citizen 411 by the Women's League of Voters of Clark County.

0: Hello, and welcome to Citizen 411, your information directory for democracy, where we want everyone represented and empowered in our democratic republic. 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We're nonpartisan, and we never promote candidates. We help people understand the issues so they can vote responsibly. I'm Tracy Riley Kelly.
1: I'm Teresa Torres.
2: And I'm Rachel Bancroft. We've got some wonderful monthly civic happenings. Summer is upon us, and with it comes many civics-related community events. Juneteenth is this month. Celebrate at Esther Short Park on June 20th from 10 to 3 p.m. There will be live music, kids' activities, interactive displays, and much more to celebrate the liberation of the last African-American slaves in Texas on June 19th, 1865. On Sunday, June 14th, celebrate Flag Day with the community at the 24th Annual Flag Day at Fort Vancouver, a free family event. It will include a presentation of the colors by the 142nd FW Base Honor Guard, national anthem performed by Northwest Harmony Chorus, raising of the Garrison Flag, the largest size American flag used by the Army, by the National Park Service, U.S. History Quiz, Sunset Elementary 5th grade students versus Clark County Mayors, and the annual Clark County Mayor's Patriotic Tie Contest. Ceremony is followed by patriotic kids' activities.
1: So our guest this month is Julie Rawls, recently retired Community Relations Manager of the Port of Vancouver. Julie joined the Port of Vancouver in 2013 after working for 23 years in public affairs at the City of Portland. At the port, she served as the community relations manager, working with her colleagues in the port's external affairs department. In her position, she helped represent the port in the community, conducted public tours of the port, established and ran the port's lecture series and community fund programs, and oversaw port sponsorship of community events. She holds a BA in communications from Lewis and Clark College in Portland, Oregon. And we understand that in retirement, she is looking forward to growing the perfect tomato this summer.
0: Ah, what a worthy goal.
3: Yes, every year.
0: You worked for many years at the port, Julie. Can you tell us about your job and why was it important to the port?
3: Yes, I'd love to. And first, thank you for having me on the program. Really appreciate it. And I want to start by saying I had the best job in the world. I mean, I absolutely loved my time at the port. I can't tell you how really very interesting the maritime community is. If I had it to do all over again, I would probably try to start in the maritime community years ago. Mm-hmm. Just absolutely interesting. Great job. And at the port, I basically, as community relations manager, did a couple of things. I tried to explain the port in terms that people could understand because it is a complicated business. I also represented the port out in the community. I tried to be that public face of the port so people would recognize me and know they could always ask me questions. And then I also oversaw a lot of events. And people may not realize the port does groundbreakings, project openings. We have an annual huge barbecue that we do for the longshoremen to thank them for their work. So, you know, we did a big groundbreaking and opening of Vancouver Landing down on the waterfront. And last year had a huge groundbreaking for a new soda ash facility at the port. So I also did those kinds of special events.
0: For listeners who may not be familiar with this, what does the Port of Vancouver actually do? And how does it matter to the people of Clark County?
3: Yeah, very good question. Well, ports are really interesting entities. They're chartered by the state. Every port in the state of Washington is known as a special district, special government. And ports have to be involved in one or two things. The first is pure economic development, job creation, and job training. The second is tourism. So the Port of Vancouver hasn't been much involved in the tourism end historically. Terminal 1 will probably change all that. Mm-hmm. But you might see other ports such as, many of the ports along the river have been putting in new docks to handle the growing river cruise industry so that they can get those passengers mm-hmm. off and into their communities spending money. The Port of Kalama, of course, built a brand new public market that's been open for 2 years now. And that is both an economic development entity for them because there are business incubators incubators within the public market, but also they too want to draw those folks off the river cruise ship. They built a new dock there and get them into their public market. So economic development and or tourism. Now, the Port of Vancouver is an import and an export port, moving things by what we called the three R's: river, road, and rail. And the 43-foot depth of that river is critical to our being able to get those ships in. The Port of Vancouver is the furthest inland deep water port. This is as far up as the big ships can go. Mm-hmm. And we have a lot of people are surprised. A lot of people think the port just trades domestically. So when I tell them that we have customers all over the world, they're always intrigued by that. And our West Coast location gives us a lot of important trade partners in Asia. So countries such as Taiwan, the Philippines, China, Japan, very important to the port. And the port's a big business. Our 2026 operating budget is $117 million. It's a big stuff that I think flies under the radar with a lot of people. And every day, there are almost 4,000 people who come to work at the port. We are usually the second employer next to the schools. Wow. A lot of people. We have about 125, 128 people who work directly for the port, but it's mostly people working for the 50 industrial tenants at the port. And those are paychecks in the community, mm-hmm. and important, I think, to people here. And the port is a huge economic engine. It generates about $2.9 billion annually in economic impact. The port and its tenants pay $87 million a year in local and state taxes. And I tell people, when you take a look at our port and add in, there are three ports in Clark County, so it's mm-hmm. us, the Port of Camas, Washougal, and also Port of Ridgefield. I always throw in the Port of Portland. They're just across the river.
1: Right.
3: The ports in our region are just huge economic engines.
2: Julie, part of your work was giving tours of the port to interested community members. How can one sign up for these tours, and what would they see on tours?
3: Yeah, the tours are so interesting to me. Maybe the best part of my job. I mean, I just absolutely love the port tours. When I got to the port, they were doing four a year. And the tour program was not very strong. And I really spent a lot of years beefing it up. We went from four tours to six, then to eight, and now they've landed on 10. We do 10. And they fill up immediately. I mean, once the notice goes out about port tours, you have to be on it within 2 weeks. They're filled. All of the tours this year are filled with wait lists. They're just very popular. I wish we could do more, but there are other job duties right. that the position has to do. And there are extra tours on top of the 10, like Leadership yeah. Clark County comes through. You guys came through the yep. League of Women Voters. We also do one for the Vancouver newcomers every year. Mm-hmm. So we have a lot of other groups that come through and tour. But when on a tour, you know, every day's different at the port, but hopefully we for sure go by United Grain Corporation and we look at the grain silos and talk about how the port and United Grain Corporation moves wheat, corn, and soybeans around the world to feed people. And the grain silos are the tallest structures in Clark County, so that's kind of fun to talk yeah. about. If we're lucky, we might catch a ship unloading steel, or we might have a Subaru ship in unloading Subarus. That's always really fascinating.
1: I saw that one.
3: Did
1: that
3: you?
1: Was fascinating. Oh, all those cars are coming off so
3: they come,
1: fast.
3: They yeah. come off super fast yeah. because, again, time is money at your mm-hmm. port, and the ship does not want to sit there. There's a saying that the only ship making money is a moving ship. Mm-hmm. So anytime the ships are docked or sitting there, they're not making money.
1: Yeah.
3: So those cars come off. Well, the longshoremen drive them off the ship about 30, 40 miles an hour. It's yeah. amazing,
1: it's
3: really.
1: Crazy.
3: Yeah. We have a military ship at the port that is in what we call lay berth. The military likes to bring their ships, if they're going to be docked somewhere for a long time, in fresh water rather than have that hull exposed to salt water. So they pay the port to park their military ship at the port while it's usually being worked on or just not being called up for active duty. We sometimes see large wind components. You know that we've had wind blades come through the port, as well as the towers, and those are fun to see. And we end at Terminal 5, which is the port's gigantic loop track. And that, again, is an efficiency feature at the port, because those long grain trains, they're 1.5 miles long, can come in and go around Terminal 5 and just easily turn around and exit the port. Again, that's fun to look at the size of the loop track at times. We also just quickly look at environmental features at the port as well and talk about that. And there's just always something fun to see at the port.
2: Projects like Terminal 1 have changed how the public interacts with the waterfront. How did you see that shift the community's perception of the port?
3: Yes, Terminal 1 is going to be incredibly important to the port. It already is. But 95% of the port is located behind secured areas. All of that happened after 9/11. And the ports, all of our domestic ports came under the purview of the Department of Homeland Security. So at our port, people used to tell me they could drive to the port and watch the ships and the trains. Mm-hmm. You can't do that anymore. The right. port is buttoned down, and you have to go through a process to get a special card that allows you, they do a background check to be able to even enter the port. Mm-hmm. So it's very hard. It's a challenge we have, is being able to show people what we do. Now, Terminal 1 will make all of that different. Everybody can come to Terminal 1. And when we have that public market open, we hope to have a section inside there that will tell the history of the port. Mm-hmm. Terminal 1 is the beginning of the port. That's the birthplace of the Port of Vancouver. So we want to be able to tell the story of the longshoremen who worked there, what we moved out of Terminal 1, and that will be an area everybody can access. So it's very, very, very important to the port.
2: And just for those who don't know, can you explain what is Terminal 1? It's going to have like a farmer's market and...
3: Terminal 1, a lot of it is built already. It's interesting. The port owns 10 acres at the waterfront. A lot of people think we're developing the entire waterfront. We are not. We own 10 acres. That is really the AC Marriott, where that's located. Mm-hmm. Right across the street is Zoom Info. There are another couple blocks under development as well. And then we'll have that public market. So we're right now building the dock to support the public market. The old dock was completely rotted, had to all be removed, and so we're building a new dock to support it. And so Terminal 1 has some beautiful, public plazas and places for people to just enjoy the river. But it's also an employment base with Zoom Info there and some other office space going in, of course, the hotel too, to support the visitor industry.
1: So we just have another moment before our break. Climate change. You stress that really impacts the port. Can you tell us about that very briefly?
3: I'll try to be brief about it. Climate change is something every port is looking at who works on water, whether it's river, lake, ocean. For our port and all the ports on the Columbia, we are watching that big time. Mm-hmm. If the water level gets too low on the river, it causes draft restrictions.
1: Right.
3: What that means is the ships can't load fully, so they might not be able to take out as much grain. They can't bring in as much steel. And so all of our marine division is watching that carefully. Last year, we did not have any draft restrictions on the river. This year could be very different.
1: Right.
3: Everybody knows it's looking bad out there for water.
1: Yeah. Well, we do need to take a quick break, so please rejoin us in just a moment as we speak with Julie Rawls, recently retired Community Relations Manager at the Port of Vancouver.

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0: Welcome back to Citizen 411. We're your hosts, Tracy Riley Kelly, Rachel Bancroft, and Teresa Torres. Today we're speaking with Julie Rawls, recently retired as the Community Relations Manager at the Port of Vancouver. We'll talk about community relations. We at the League, Julie, remember that there was an absolutely fiery controversy about the oil terminal a number of years back. How does a community relations manager handle something as controversial as that?
1: You know, that was one of the toughest times. I mean, I think it lasted 5 years. And I have to tell you, it was one of the most rewarding experiences I've ever been through. I had nothing but respect for the people who showed up week after week, or, you know, every meeting to talk about the oil terminal. Everyone behaved so well, and I was so proud of the community. We had very passionate people there, and you cannot fault anyone for passion, was my feeling. And we tried our best to treat everybody with dignity and respect. Hopefully everybody felt heard. I can remember a time when it was so crowded inside our boardroom and the lobby was filled that we had no more room for people. It was cold and rainy outside, and we put up tents for people outside so they could stay dry. One time we tried to rig a speaker out there so they could even hear what was going on in the boardroom. And one time we had a group who had to get up about 4 a.m. to come give testimony, and we made coffee for them. So that whole idea of treating people well through that process. And I want to tell you, some of the people who came and testified during those years are now good friends of mine. I made friends through that process. And so I think it was a very beneficial process. Was it tough? Yes, very hard on staff and leadership at the port. But I think the port is stronger because of those difficult conversations.
2: You know, other boards and commissions should listen to you, because I observe them, and it's not always as pleasant or courteous as you've mentioned. So,
0: Well, democracy is messy. And we're lucky when it works well. Well, Julie, I want to change a little bit our focus by asking you a question important to anyone who is a woman. You've worked in an industry that's historically been male-dominated, and we women, you know, have only just come into the professions fairly recently on. What changes have you seen over the course of your career? What stands out to you?
1: Yeah. Well, specifically at the port, I can't tell you how exciting it was when we had, for the first time in the port's history, a female CEO at the port. Juliana Marler is the first CEO, female CEO in the port's history. And we had a joke amongst the women. We put a little sign up on the women's restroom that said official restroom of the port CEO. So we were really excited about that. And I'm pleased to tell you that we're not the only port with a female CEO. We have a female CEO at the Port of Kamiswashugal and also at the Port of Everett. So there are good things happening. When I go to port-related conferences, tons of women there. So it's good that way. The woman who heads up the port's entire Subaru function, she's not a port employee, she works for Subaru, but she is a woman overseeing that. And the Port of Vancouver is the number one gateway for Subaru. Next to us, it's the Port of Richland in California and Baltimore. We're number one, and she heads up that entire facility. I will say that Juliana is the only female member of the port's executive leadership team. And so that isn't lost on women at the port. I think there's room for improvement, but I think the port sees that. And so that's one area where I think there could be some growth. I would also like to mention a couple things. The port last year launched its first Maritime Academy with Vancouver and Evergreen Public Schools.
2: I remember reading about that.
1: And that facility is located at the port, and there is a cohort of high school students interested in maritime careers. And I, you know, we had a groundbreaking for that facility. Lots of the people in the class are girls and women, young women. So that's good. We also have every summer a very important internship program for college kids that our Marine Division runs, and they reach out to colleges all over the country, Texas A&M, all the maritime academies, and we usually have about three students who move here for the summer. They live here, and all summer long, They learn about the maritime industry, and we take them out to Astoria. They get on a ship. They meet bar and river pilots. They meet the Army Corps of Engineers. They meet Coast Guard folks. They interact with the port staff big time, and they'll even come and work with me on some community events so they can table with us and see how we interact with the public, and they learn that portion of the maritime industry as well. So glad to see women in that program as well as the high school program, and I think things are looking up.
2: Great.
3: Julie, we've heard a lot about tariffs and fuel costs, global trade disruptions. How do those kinds of forces show up locally through the port?
1: Well, the good thing about our port is we're a little bit insulated from that somewhat, because the Port of Vancouver is primarily an export port, 92% exports and only 8% imports. So the only cargo that has really been greatly affected by the tariffs were the Subarus. And when I talked to Anne, who heads up that facility, she said that Subaru had moved some of their production to Indiana. They do have a Subaru production facility in Indiana, and they had moved more of that to Indiana. The Port of Vancouver doesn't handle consumer goods, so we don't get in TVs and clothing and shoes and things that might be more subject to tariff. That's probably affecting ports down in California greatly, maybe the Port of Seattle as well. But, we're a little bit insulated from that since we're mostly an export port.
3: So in talking about how you had all of that community involvement with the oil controversy, for residents who want to weigh in on port decisions, how does that process work? And does community input truly influence outcomes?
1: Yes, the commissioners love to hear from the public, and public input is always encouraged and welcome. And the commissioners, as you may know, they set policy at the port and they approve all of our tenant leases, but they don't run the day-to-day organization of the port. People who have questions about that, that's all handled by our CEO. She handles the day-to-day operations. The commissioners have one employee, and that's her, the CEO. Mm-hmm. All the rest of us report up to the CEO. But the commissioners love hearing about policies at the port, things they can influence, like obviously the lease with an oil terminal was their purview and right. was very important at the time. The port board meets twice monthly in public meetings, and everyone's welcome. You can come and sign up to give testimony. You can also give testimony online. And all of the meetings are broadcast live on CVTV, so you can always watch live or go back and watch an old meeting if you missed it. You can write to the commissioners. Snail mail still works. And you can also call them. Their phone numbers and email is on the website, so you can reach out to them that way. And they often come with us to public events. So they come to all the port lectures, and they're often with us when we're out in the community at events, so you can grab one of them at an event like that, too, and talk with them.
3: So in reviewing the website, I understand that the port recently received its 17th straight clean audit from the Washington State Auditor's Office, reviewing things like finances, operations, compliance. What does that actually mean for the public, and why should our residents care?
1: Yes, I have to say the audit is a big deal at the port. I mean, maybe it is other places too, but everybody at the port takes ownership of that audit, and I think that's a very important message. Everyone is proud of a clean audit because all of us contribute in whatever way. Even if you've got your Visa purchasing card that you're

0: Well, we as taxpayers appreciate that.
1: Yes, we do.
0: So ports can bring opportunity, but also concerns, whether environmental, infrastructure, or safety related. How do you have those difficult conversations with the community?
1: Well, you know, I love talking about safety because I was on the Port Safety Committee for about 5 years and absolutely loved it. The focus on safety is incredible there. And even as this member of the safety committee, I was at one point very concerned because I used to park in the back of the port where there was very little lighting. Mm-hmm. And in the wintertime, you know, it's dark by 4 o'clock. When I'd get off work, I'd be walking to my car in the dark and there's shrubs all around there. Yeah. It freaked me out, honestly. And I brought it to the safety committee and they installed new lighting back there.
0: Great.
1: And little other things, like I also thought there were some stairs at the port that were slippery in the wintertime. You know how we get kind of moss and algae and stuff? So the port crew came and sprayed it with kind of a sandpaper type surface to help with footing. And I was always impressed with our maintenance team. They get to the port about 4 a.m. And on mornings where it's icy or cold, we would come to the port in any snow, and they would have plowed and put rock salt down for all of us so no one would slip and fall. So little things like that. I think the port's really conscious. We meet, our staff meets with the longshoremen all the time to make sure, do they have any concerns? Do we need another stop sign put on the terminal somewhere to slow people down? So we're concerned with keeping the longshoremen safe as well. You know, and our crews work heavy equipment, forklifts, they go up high on lifts. And in all my years at the port, I can't think of one really accident that injured anybody, which is really great. Mm-hmm. And
2: Know, Julie, I have a follow-up question to ask you. So we all know it's a very hot, dry year. How will this drought, like you said, about like if the water's not high enough, so well, it's not going to be, right? So, like, where will they go? Where will these ships go?
1: Well, again, depending on what happens, sometimes you'll see the ships waiting, like at the Port of Calama. There are things in the river called stern buoys that the ships, it's a parking lot in the river, basically, mm-hmm. where the ships can tie up to and wait. And they may have to wait for the tides to change. The tides change twice a day, and sometimes they will be waiting at Frenchman's Bar or Calama for a tide to be more favorable so they can sail out.
2: Well, Julie, thank you so much. We have just enjoyed speaking to you, Julie Rawls, formerly of the Vancouver Port. Now, Citizen 411 is powered by the League of Women Voters of Clark County, produced at KXRW in Vancouver, a nonprofit community radio station. 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That's 99.9 on the radio. And if you like what you hear, maybe you might think about a contribution. It is the KXRW Fund Drive right now. Yep. 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
1: You're listening to KXRW. I'm DJ Stina, and I'm back after Citizen 411. We spent the first 15 minutes of this hour recognizing Black Music Month and looking ahead to Vancouver's Juneteenth Freedom Celebration coming up June 20th at Esther Short Park, 10 a.m. to 3 p.m., free and open to all. Earlier, we heard James Brown, Sam Cooke, Nina Simone, Tracy Chapman. For this last 15 minutes of this hour, we're going to dig a little bit deeper and maybe hear some music and some names of artists that you aren't that familiar with. So I'm

excited to introduce you to some artists here as we celebrate and recognize Black Music Month. We're going to start off with Shebecca Hutchings, who is in The Comet Is Coming here on KXRW.

You're listening to KXRW. I'm DJ Stina, and June is Black Music Month. And the music you've been hearing today is a reminder that these are not separate genres. They're one long conversation, generation to generation. And the songs you may have just heard may be from artists you're not as familiar with. That was just Theon Cross with his tuba. The name of the track was Broccoli. And before that, we heard Young Fathers with Shame. And I started off with some Comet Is Coming with Shebecca Hutchings here on KXRW. We're going to wrap up this hour with some Cannonball Adderley with a nice, mellow Autumn Leaves track. Just a reminder, the Juneteenth Freedom Celebration is June 20th, Esther Short Park, 10 a.m. to 3 p.m. with lots of music. It's free. You can bring the entire family. This is KXRW. I'm DJ Stina.

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Clifford Brown's composition, Daoud, originally recorded in 1955, played there by pianist Sullivan Fortner, bassist Peter Washington, and drummer Marcus Gilmore. From Fortner's album, Southern Nights, released in 2025. That's an interesting combination of musicians, as Washington is a full generation older than Fortner and Gilmore. Welcome to Jazz in the New Millennium, where we showcase the artists who are keeping this great music alive and passing it forward in the 21st century. I'm your host, Rick Mitchell, and today we are featuring the music of drummer Marcus Gilmore. Marcus Gilmore was born into a musical family 39 years ago in Queens, New York. His father played the saxophone, and two of his uncles are also professional musicians. His grandfather, Roy Haynes, who died at the age of 99 in 2024, was one of the greatest jazz drummers of all time. Young Marcus took to the drums as a child and declared his intention to become a professional drummer at the age of 7. When he was 10, his grandfather Roy gave him the kit he had been using. He attended LaGuardia High School of Music and Art and was awarded scholarships to Juilliard and the Manhattan School of Music. While still in his teens, Gilmore began playing with Steve Coleman and the Five Elements, where he met pianist Vijay Iyer. In 2005, he joined Iyer's trio, with which he recorded 5 critically acclaimed albums over the next 10 years. From the 2009 album, Historicity, here is Mystic Brew, written by Ronnie Foster. Vijay on piano, Stephen Crump on bass, Marcus Gilmore on drums.

from Chick Corea's 2013 album, The Vigil. That was Corea's composition, Outside of Space. Chick on piano, Tim Garland on reeds, Charles Altura on guitar, Adrien Farad on bass, Marcus Gilmore on drums. The vocalist was Gail Moran. Chick and Roy Haynes, Gilmore's grandfather, enjoyed a long musical partnership beginning in the 1960s. Marcus first sat in with Corea at the latter's birthday celebration and eventually joined his band in 2012, recording three albums, including the Grammy-winning Antidote. Gilmore's work with Corea and Vijay Iyer, as well as guitarist Gilad Hexelman, established him as one of the most gifted young drummers on the scene. In 2012, he was named Rising Star Drummer of the Year in the Downbeat Critics Poll. In addition to his grandfather, Gilmore cites as influences Elvin Jones, Tony Williams, and free jazz drummer Milford Graves. In 2013, he joined Cuban pianist David Varellas on an experimental album titled Mboko, celebrating the Afro-Cuban secret society known as the Abukua. Varellas on piano, Gilmore on drums, Robert Hurst and Thomas Morgan on basses, and Roman Diaz on the Bianco Meco, an Afro-Cuban drum ensemble. The piece is titled Seven Through the Divination Horn. The program is Jazz in the New Millennium. I'm Rick Mitchell.

From the album Happening, live at the Village Vanguard, recorded in 2019 and released in 2020, that was Gerald Clayton's composition, Rejuvenation Agenda. Clayton on piano, Logan Richardson on alto sax, Walter Smith III on tenor sax, Joe Sanders on bass, and Marcus Gilmore on drums. Prior to that, we heard Walter Smith playing with a band he co-led with guitarist Matthew Stevens that also featured Gilmore on drums, along with Joel Ross on vibes and Harish Raghavan on bass. From the 2018 album, In Common, that was Jerry Allen's composition, Unconditional Love. Both of these bands helped redefine a modern mainstream for the 21st century. In 2020, Gilmore sat in on one track on Lakeisha Benjamin's breakthrough album, Pursuance, The Music of the Coltranes. Let's listen to it now. This is Spiral, originally recorded by John Coltrane in 1960 on the album Giant Steps. Benjamin and Steve Wilson on alto saxophones, Sharp Radway on piano, John Benitez on bass, Marcus Gilmore on drums. I'm Rick Mitchell, and you are jamming with jazz in the new millennium.

timeline. First recorded by Pat Metheny in 1997, refitted there with an old-school organ trio sound on the album Side Eye NYC. Metheny on guitar, James Francis on keyboards, Marcus Gilmore on drums. The album came out in 2021. Although he eventually released about 30 albums as a leader, Roy Haynes spent most of his career as an invaluable sideman, playing with everyone from Sarah Vaughan and Lester Young to Chick Corea and Pat Metheny. His grandson has followed a similar path. In 2025, Marcus Gilmore finally released an album as a leader, Journey to the New. Unfortunately, the tracks that showcase his drumming are each around 15 minutes, too long to fit into an hour-long program such as this. He also has recently co-led a couple of recording projects, including the 2025 album Trio of Bloom with Nils Klein and Craig Taborn, and Purpose with Terrace Martin, released in March of 2026. Since 2023, Gilmore has been part of a trio heard playing in the background with pianist Jason Moran and electronica specialist Blank Forms. From their debut album, Refract, here's one called Inward Curve.

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The show is produced at the studios of KBOO-FM in Portland with engineer Matthew Clark. I'm Rick Mitchell. To contact me and for information on my book, Jazz in the New Millennium, please visit my website, www.rickmitchell.us. Thanks for listening, and please remember to say peace.

0: 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Up next this afternoon, we've got some rebroadcasts of shows from our sister station, X-Ray, KXRY in Portland. 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Again, this is an X-Ray DJ and originally broadcast on KXRY or KXRW. And it's Sound of Pictures, so it's music from movies. And then we're going to hear Respected Ladyland. And that is a bunch of music by women and femme folks in the mid-20th century who really made a huge difference in the record industry. It's a really fun show, so stay tuned for that. We've got an hour of music from the cinema and then Respected Ladyland here on KXRW. 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
1: 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I'd like to thank you in advance for joining me today with the Sound of Pictures. 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This is my new day slot. 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As always, catch this and any of our past shows in the archive. 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I'm guessing the coordination of all of that is pretty tricky.
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3: 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Welcome to Respected Ladyland, a magical world where the contributions of women during the golden age of the record industry are collected, selected, interconnected, retrospected, and respect it.

Hello, and welcome to Respected Ladyland, where women are exalted instead of halted. I'm DJ Action Slacks, specialist in mid-century dance music, and I'm your tour guide each week as we explore women's contributions to the golden age of the record industry of the mid-20th century. I play vintage music for the modern world. I kicked things off with my favorite new-to-me record from 1959, Carol Hughes, with a song called Going to the Dogs, which perfectly reflects the moods of many of us right now. This episode is all about levity, as we go camping together. Yes, we'll forge into some of the campiest records put out by women in the 1950s. It's a genre near and dear to my heart. And I don't know about you, but I could use a little chuckle right now. Hey, let's ride into this episode with Loreen LeMay. I don't know anything about her, couldn't find any information, but I do love this record. So you're gonna have to pull up your boots for this one, cow kids. Let's go.

You just heard the queen of country kitsch and pioneer of rockabilly, Bonnie Lou from the state of Illinois, the year 1955. You also heard another Midwestern take on Western aesthetics, the Cordettes out of the state of Wisconsin from 1958 with Zorro in the background, one of the few recorded women mambo band leaders. From 1954, the song was Chopsticks Mambo by Linda Lopez.

You're hanging out in respected ladyland with me, DJ Action Slacks. Not only am I a woman myself, I also respect women. That is why I established this virtual independent nation called Respected Ladyland. And if you know anyone else who needs a vacation from misogyny, please tell them about this series. And if you're wondering about me, you can find out more about me at my website, djactionslacks.com. 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This week, I'm attempting to bring you a light and hopefully amusing distraction by taking you camping with me. We're listening to some of my favorite female-fronted campy recordings of the 1950s. This next set is largely tango-themed, and leading it off from 1959 is Samoa, New Zealand vocalist Mavis Rivers, who will barita us into this. Prepare to abrazo this music. I'm trying.

0: It takes two. Takes two. Darling, it always takes two. And I'm with you.
1: Earl Bailey with her classic 1952 record, You're Dancing in Respected Ladyland. I'm DJ Action Slacks, and up next is Sarah Vaughan putting on an interesting accent from 1957.

She probably is best known for her role in the musical Flower drum song you just heard, Pat Suzuki, from 1959. And, of course, Sarah Vaughan before that from 1957 with an alternate version of her record, Please, Mr. Brown. In the background from 1955 is French accordion player, piano player, and composer Yvette Horner. I am DJ Action Slacks, and this radio show is called Respected Ladyland, a program that celebrates the talents of women during the golden age of the record industry. Each episode has a different theme, and this one is focusing on putting a smile on your face with campy recordings from the 1950s.

Now, I happen to be a fan of beatnik exploitation records, and I have three for you on this episode, starting with another woman I could find no information about. This is her only record, Mary Ann Thomas, from 1959.

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2: What you doing in the woods, baby? How'd you get on this nature boy kick? If you tread on a rattler or a grizzly bear, baby, you won't be nowhere.

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1: That was singer, dancer, choreographer, comedian, composer, and arranger Anne Henry. Now, she was originally from Chicago, but Anne Henry was struck by spinal meningitis while collaborating with a pianist in Vancouver, Washington. And that shaped the rest of her life, because she went to recover at the Mount Angel Abbey in Oregon and eventually became a musical composer in residence there, writing some religious compositions. Yeah, right here in Oregon. Sometimes things happen here.

I'm DJ Action Slacks, and you're hanging out in Respected Ladyland with me. Right now, someone you'll continue to hear again and again on Respected Ladyland. In the background, one of the most prolific lady jazz recording artists of the 1960s, Shirley Scott, on the organ with Blue Bongo. And we're going to continue to bongo our way into the next set with Japanese singer and actress Michiko Hamaruma from 1958.

Earl Stevens from 1959. I'm DJ Action Slacks, and you're in Respected Ladyland. Here is Judy Valentine from 1956.

ring-a-ring-a and a pomegranate too. Aye. Come on to my house, my house, come on. Come on to my house, come on. Come on to my house, I'm gonna give you peach and a pear and a love of your hair. Oh.

Hi, I'm Dinah Shore. I want you all to know that I'm the newest employee of Purex, and it's a lovely feeling. It is my exciting assignment to appear in four special programs on ABC television designed to bring evening entertainment to the public and to help sell more Purex products. I hope you'll watch our programs and that you'll remind your friends and neighbors to do the same. Daytime, I'll act as hostess for a new series of the award-winning Purex specials for women. We'll be looking at some of the most meaningful social problems of our times. As in the past, these programs will be of significant and compelling interest to women. I sincerely hope you ladies who are listening will find time to watch. I have more to say, but let me say it with this very special Purex theme music I'll be singing for you on every show. Ready?

emotional record targeting women who were only supposed to care about cleaning in the 1950s. And I'm not endorsing Purex, by the way. I didn't even realize it still existed until about 5 minutes ago. You also heard Ella Fitzgerald from 1951 with her cover of Come On Out My House, which was originally recorded by Rosemary Clooney the same year, 1951. Prior to that, a woman who primarily was known as a children's entertainer, her name was Judy Valentine, and you heard the song I'd Give You from 1956. And right now, you're listening to the piano stylings of Hadda Brooks with the song It Hadda Be Brooks from 1951.

Anytime you want to take a vacation from misogyny, you can visit me in respected Ladyland by accessing the archives on xray.fm. I'm DJ Action Slacks, and I'd like to thank you for going camping with me in respected Ladyland. Join me next week for another musical escape. In the meantime, take some inspiration from Eartha Kitt. Meow.

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5: 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Happy Tuesday afternoon, everyone. We're at the 4 o'clock hour here on the West Coast. Hello to all of our East Coast folks tuning in. You are past your work hour, so congratulations to you, while the rest of us are just kind of wrapping up the day here. I'm filling in for DNA today on his weekly program, Beautiful Music. I am substitute DJ substitute, right? Huh? See what I did there? I'm really excited to be here with you today. I'm going to do my very best to stick to DNA's Beautiful Music format. For all of you regular Beautiful Music listeners out there, please feel free to text in while we're here together. Let me know how I'm doing. Let me know if there's a particular track you're just really yearning to hear. And notice I said the regular Beautiful Music listeners, because I know my brother and sister are listening. And yes, I've already received your requests, so you don't need to text those in. 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That's 971-220-5979. Send me a little text message and I'll see it here in the studio. So with that, let's get going.

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1: Oh, that's a fun one, isn't it? So that one was a special track for my sister Tracy. Shout out to you back home in North Carolina. She loves the Taco Taco song by Bad Bad Not Good. Before that, you heard California Sunrise by our friends Dirty Gold. That was actually the only EP. It's called Roar. R-O-A-R. I know my R's are a little... need a little work with that North Carolina public education. You know what I'm saying? Roar EP by Dirty Gold. It's the only EP they ever put out, and that California Sunrise song continues to be one of my favorites. It's a great little EP to check out. I should probably pass it along to the Beaches crew for a Saturday playlist ad as well, see if I can get them on that train. And then before that, you heard a track called Elephant Parade by Melpo Mene, a great songwriter. That was a fun one. I actually have had a chance to work with all three of those bands in my career to date. So that's kind of how I found this great music, and I'm really happy to be able to share it with you here on X-Ray FM. So with that, I'm going to jump into a bit of a different set here. Got a few. Going to get into a little bit of gospel by the time we end this next set. So hope you enjoy, and thanks for tuning in to X-Ray FM.

hello and welcome back. I hope you enjoyed Pastor T.L. Barrett and the Youth for Christ Choir. That is absolutely one of my favorite old-time albums, and I'm going to be forthright. I stole it from Rev Shines, if you know him. He's another great DJ here in the Portland area. But he was crate digging, found that record, played a track from it, and I've been obsessed with that album for almost 10 years now because of that. So I hope you guys enjoyed it. That's definitely a bit of the vibe that we're moving towards. Before that was our friend Stevie Wonder with the track Maybe Your Baby. Stevie's one of my all-time faves. I love hearing him kind of cut loose on that track. And then before that was D'Angelo, RIP to D'Angelo. For those of you that are fans of him, you know why I would play him on Beautiful Music. One of the first putting out Neo Soul back in the early 90s. And the track that you heard was Feel Like Making Love off the Voodoo album. So we're going to keep it going here. I do want to give a quick shout out to my auntie, Aunt Kathy out in Kansas. I got your text message. Thanks for tuning in and listening. Hope you got to hear the Taco Taco song for Sister Tracy when you were tuning in. So yeah, with that, I'm going to keep things moving here. Again, my name is DJ Substitute. I have a tendency to substitute DJ for folks here in X-Ray, and today I'm filling in for DNA for his show, Beautiful Music, and hopefully I can continue to stick to that theme. So on this next block, I am going to forewarn you, this is me gushing over Sharon Jones. I love her. I could talk about her all day long. Same thing, RIP, we lost Sharon Jones to breast cancer. She actually beat it once, and then it came back for her. So with that, I hope you get to enjoy her energy here. I specifically picked a group of live tracks so that you could really hear what makes Sharon Jones so incredibly special. She was known as the hardest working woman in entertainment, and if you ever had the great pleasure and honor to see her live, you would absolutely know why they call her that. She is incredible. And the first track you're going to hear is actually an early gospel work of hers, and then you'll get into her later career when she did a live show at the Apollo. So definitely on two completely different ends of the spectrum of her career. But with that, let's get into it. This is called Heaven Bound.

am I right or am I right? The hardest working woman in entertainment, Miss Sharon Jones. That was Miss Sharon Jones and the Dap Kings performing live at the Apollo up in New York. And of course, so the last three songs that you heard from that live set were Every Beat of My Heart, before that, Calamity, and before that, I'm Not Gonna Cry.

just too great for me to not play them back to back. I was just telling Jim Fisher, who's in here, you may know him from Raise a Glass. Thank you for being in here as the adult in the room and making sure I don't take down the entire station, especially with my family listening. That would be very embarrassing. So at the start of that set, you got to hear Heaven Bound, also featuring Miss Sharon Jones, but that was at the very beginning of her career. Nice little gospel number there. You can probably tell I do really enjoy live versions of tracks. I do enjoy things that maybe aren't always super crisp and clean and, you know, overthought about in too many ways. I like to kind of see where the music takes us and how the artists are feeling it when they're singing it. And I just really feel like you get that from a lot of the live tracks. So don't be afraid to check out some of the other versions of tracks that you love. Maybe you'll find one that you actually like even more so than the original. Before I move away from Miss Sharon Jones, thanks for bearing with me, by the way. Before I move away from her, though, I've got one more track with Sharon Jones and the Dap Kings, but this one features Lee Fields, who you may know, he was just on tour last year with Alabama Shakes on their reunion tour. Lee Fields, again, I've got another track from him as well as a solo artist, so you'll get to hear a little bit of that. But with that, let's go into Stranded in Your Love, featuring Lee Fields by Sharon Jones and the Dap Kings on the Daptone label.

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1: What?
0: Yeah, it's me. It's me. Open the door.
1: I thought you left, Lee. What you doing back here?
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1: What do you mean they stole your car?

0: 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Listen, let's open up the door. 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Let me explain to you
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1: 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Thank you for joining me. I'm DJ Stina. I've got about a half an hour of music for you. We're going to start out in Brazil with Tomza with Ma.